Whoa. All right. That's the way to start a show. And of course, if you don't know, it is Friday evening, and you have stumbled into the Kitsch Corral. Yee-haw! I'm your host, Mr. D. And, of course, you're listening to the Mighty Wojo, WOJB 88.9 FM, Reserve, Wisconsin, Woodland Community Radio. And it's listener-supported radio, which is you. Oh my goodness gracious, yes, White Stripes there, with Seven Nation Army, played that song. Two reasons. One, it is, May, which means it is, drummer month, where we appreciate drummers. And two, happy anniversary to, Meg White, who was married on this day, in 2009. Oops. Unfortunately, only lasted 4 years there, married to, Jackson Smith there. But, before that was married to her brother, Jack Gillis, aka, Jack White, took her last name, and then they formed, the White Stripes, of course, telling, everybody, that they were siblings, not to confuse anybody, but, no, they were married, and, too, they were married for only 4 years, but, boy, talk about some good music. I've talked, enough here. I should warn you, we do have, going to celebrate a couple patents today. I play the songs. You guess what the patent is. And we're going to have a little mini mystery theme on what day it is also. So excited. Birthdays, events. Oh, goodness. The ship is full, so to say. So I guess we should just get right into our first mystery theme. We are looking at patent number 6,469. That is the patent number we're looking for. It actually was the first patent and the only patent ever received, ever given to a president of the United States. All right, here are our clues.

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I'll go by train or by myself. If you can't fly in planes, ride in buses or in trains, then go take a shit for yourself. Take a battleship, an excursion ship, or a fishing ship will do. And if you can't take a

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Here on my ship.

you go. Hickory Dickory Dock Dirge there by Stephen D'Lo. Definitely in the running for a Hall of Shame, but I got one much better, which means much worse. And, of course, these are all clues going to this 1849 patent received by a president. Patent number 6469. That, of course, was Hickory Dickory Dock. Then we started off that set with the boat song, Go Take a Ship for Yourself. We had Tim and the Glory Boys with Float. That was Glenn Campbell with Sitting on the Dock of the Bay. We had Fred Catt with Floating Zoo. And Barnhill, Barnhill, and Barnhill from 1980 with Boats. And that is for it for clues for this patent number given to a president in this day in 1849. Just think about that for a minute while you think about this. In the early 90s, we lost on this day three shows had their final show ever. I'm going to play their themes right now. Which do you think dropped first and which last? All right, here we go.

Oh, yeah. If you didn't recognize that, enjoy your youth. That was the theme to The Tonight Show, starring Johnny Carson. He ended his 30 years on this night in 1992. All right, started off that little mini set there with Blossom, Mayim Bialik. That ended in 1995. And then, of course, they had to graduate sometime. We had Saved by the Bell. That ended on this day in 1993. All right, going back to our theme, I had a little time to think about it. Patent number 6469, issued on this date in 1849, was for a floating dock system that would help boats, ships, go across shoals. And, of course, that was issued to this president. Which we will give away here, and it'll be real easy. But we'll play a few songs anyway, just so you can guess it. And we are going to start off here in the Hall of Shame. Goodness. If you've never been with us before, the Hall of Shame, what can I say? This is a song that you don't know why it was made. You wish somebody wouldn't have sung it. Why anybody would play it on the radio, it's just unknown to mortal men. And you certainly would not want to turn this up really loud and play it for your friends and neighbors, especially people you don't know. It would be a great way to get to know them in a hurry. Looking for the president that received this patent for a floating dock system on this day in 1849, we bring you the Smurfs with Vater Abraham, Smurfing Beer.

the story of the hot rod race that fatal day when the Ford and the Mercury went out to play. Well, this is the inside story, and I'm here to say it was a kid that was driving that Model A. It's got a Lincoln motor, and it's really souped up, and that Model A body makes it look like a pup. It's got 12 cylinders, uses them all with an overdrive that just won't stall. Four-barrel carb and dual exhaust, 411 gear,

There's a car for me, but then the taillights are all you could see. Well, a fella's ripped me for being behind, so I started to make that Lincoln unwind. I took my foot off the gas, and man alive, I shoved it down into overdrive. Well, I wound it up to 110, twist the speedometer cable off the end. I had my foot beat, turned the floor, said that's all there is, and there ain't no more. Went around a corner and I passed a truck, I whispered a prayer, just for luck. Fenders clicking, a guardrail post, the guys beside me were white as gold.

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Man, what a ride. I said, hold on, I got a license to fly and a Cadillac pulled over. Let me go by. And all of a sudden, the rod started knocking, went down in a dip and started rocking. I look in my mirror and the red light was blinking. Cops was after my hot rod Lincoln.

Ooh, all right. That was One Love with a metal version of Father Abraham. And if you'd never Father Abrahamed, oh my goodness, you don't know what you're missing. Why don't you Father Abraham? Man, you'll never hokey pokey again. We started off that set, a little mini set, celebrating the president who received this patent on 1849 for a floating dock system. We started off in the Hall of Shame with Father Abraham and the Smurfs with Smurfing Beer. Let me tell you, the German version just kicks a little harder. It's really good, too. We had Lincoln Logs. That was Mojo Nixon and Skid Roper. And then we had the Timberline Riders with Charlie Ryan and the Timberline Riders with Hot Rod Lincoln before we Father Abrahamed ya. Hey, I should take a moment. I'll say thank you to the caller who got that correct. She knows what she's talking about. I figure a lot of you two already know what president we're talking about. We're going to have a couple songs to celebrate him anyway. But I should say you are in the Kitsch Corral. Yeehaw! I'm your host, Mr. D. And you're listening to 88.9 FM Reserve Wisconsin with the Community Radio. That's listener supported, and that is you. And let's just get right on to the president who received that patent. We'll have a little bit of fictionalized version and then a more real version of what he's all about.

especially those boat captains that get stuck on the shoals using his patent number 6469 floating dock system to get over shoals and sandbars. So that was Everybody Loves Abraham Lincoln, Danny Teacher, and then Henrik Herle, Young Abe Lincoln. Oh, excuse me. I'm sorry. Henrik Herle. That was Johnny Horton. Young Abe Lincoln, make a tall, tall man. All right. I think we've earned moving on to our next patent. Well, that was an early patent. This is a little later, but still, I mean, early in the years. Patent number 821-393. A couple of guys received this for a controlling system for this. We're going to start off, you know what, with the clues. You might as well just get bucked. Here's Roy Clark and Buck Owens.

0: dirt. Scarf. That was Logan Whitehurst and the Junior Science Club. Yes, with Digging Machine. We started off with that toll set. Buck Owens and Roy Clark, All Fly Away. Don Bowman with Coin Machine. Then we had Brave Combo with Flying Saucer. And then, of course, Digging Machine. All right. Hopefully you're getting what this control system is for. We're going to continue on with the clues with Waukesha, Wisconsin own Les Paul.
1: Introducing the word.

he climbs the tremendous ladder to do what no other man has ever done before.

Oh, yeah, baby. That, of course, was Richard Cheese. It's the end of the world as we know it. And, boy, people would have thought that checking out these two crazy guys with the patent received on this day in 1906 for this crazy thing they're doing. We started out that set with Les Paul, the man on the flying trapeze. Imagine Dragons with Machine. The girl on the flying trapeze, that was none other than Pee Wee Herman. Yes, Pee Wee Herman, that was his singing voice. And then, of course, Richard Cheese. We ain't done with it, old Richard there. We'll get back to him. We're going to continue on with the clues here. On this day, 1906, we received a patent. These brothers received a patent for this control system for this this contraption. Here we go. Here's another clue. Here's the Buchanan brothers.

again, Richard Cheese and the Lounge Against the Machine. And then remember, for this patent that these brothers received on this day in 1906, they did not call it what they currently call it right now. Just to let you know, the Buchanan brothers, when you see those flying saucers, Little Blue with Dunderbeck's Machine. Then we had the Travelers, Teenage Machine Age. Dante and the Evergreens with Time Machine. And, of course, there we go with Richard Cheese and Lounge Against the Machine. All right, I think we're going to give this one away. I think you already know what this wonder essentially got patented on this day in 1906. So we'll get it away. We'll let Thurl Ravenscroft give it away. And, of course, you know what he's famous for. I'll let you think about that for a second. We don't get too serious here in the Kitsch Corral, but every once in a while it's just needed. You know, so this is our public service announcement to, you know, please be aware of the zombies. You know, my goodness, it's just watch out. You know, be prepared. It's not just a scouting, you know, you just avoid them. Watch out for them. You know they're around. You see them every day. Do not engage. Unless, of course, you know how to. But let's start this off with a little Mark Gunn.

bump, bump. All right, that was the Mellow Men with Thurl Ravenscroft. And, of course, Thurl, best known for his voice for Tony the Tiger, and also singing You're a Mean One, Mr. Grinch. All right. And, of course, as always, or at least for me, you know, we really get the word out. Watch out for them zombies. That was Mark Gunn with Isn't It Grand, Boys, to Be Walking Undead. And, of course, the Zombeatles, one of our favorite bands, Eight Brains.

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Here, happy birthday to Ash Ketchum, done here by 40 different cartoon characters.

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And, of course, that was Brock Baker doing his cartoon impression, singing the Pokemon theme. Speaking of themes, we've got a little mystery theme right here ahead of us before you're listening to DJ Iris. Let's get right into this. We'll give it away at the end of this set. Here's Vanilla. Mana, mana.

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0: Banana twist
1: 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All right. Yes, we're looking for It's This Day Today that we're celebrating. That was the pudding song by Mr. Fancy Car. Before that, we had Meshuggah with Corn Pudding. And then we had No Way, No Way by Vanilla. I think you know what we're going for. Let's give it away right here.

All right, that was, of course, Vanilla Pudding by Gray Goodwin. So I'm wishing you and yours a happy Vanilla Pudding Day. Enjoy your vanilla pudding, or whatever kind you'd like. All right, I see DJ Iris hanging in the wings. We better just keep on going here. We got a birthday, and we do have to acknowledge a passing. We lost Dennis LeCourrier, one of the founding members and singer for Dr. Hook. Led them into fame. Oh, goodness. And that was actually the very first band, live band I ever saw, was Dr. Hook. Opened up for Sha-na-na. I just remember them knocking down a whole bunch of equipment as they were going off stage. Mom said they were drunk. All right. And hey, happy birthday to Charles Aznavour. Born this day in 1924. Took this song all the way to number one in 74 in the UK.

Dennis LeCourier, Dr. Hook, passed away this week at the age of 76. Happy birthday to Charles Asner, was she. All right, I got to say goodbye. Thank you so much for being in the Kitch Corral. So happy about the Doc Patton. Happy Vanilla Pudding Day to you. The Flying Machine. And happy birthday, Ash Ketchum. We got Ryan Benjamin, Frog on My Dock. Elvis Wayne, 74, for Pudding Song. And, of course, Butterfly, one more time with Old Dick Cheese. Honey, I'm coming home.

And it is 9 o'clock on the fourth Friday of May, 2026. And it's time for At Risk Radio, music for weirdos in the woods. I'm your host, DJ Iris. From 9 to 11 p.m. tonight, broadcasting from Lakota Ray, 88.9 FM, Woodland Community Radio, Reserve, Wisconsin. And it's the start of summer here in the North Woods. The wind swaying in the pines, visitors staying at lodges, drinking damn fine coffee, black as midnight on a moonless night. But remember, the owls are not what they seem. Tonight, we're going to take a musical detour here in northern Wisconsin, Twin Peaks style. I'll be starting the hour off with some music from Angelo Badalamenti, and we'll have some advice from Special Agent Dale Cooper, the Log Lady, and more, so stay tuned. And we're going to kick things off with the theme to Twin Peaks here on WOJB 88.9 FM, At Risk Radio.

Diane, 11:30 a.m., February 24th. Entering the town of Twin Peaks. It's 5 miles south of the Canadian border, 12 miles west of the state line. I've never seen so many trees in my life. As W.C. Fields would say, I'd rather be here than Philadelphia. 54 degrees on a slightly overcast day. Weatherman said rain. You get paid that kind of money for being wrong 60% of the time and be working. The mileage is 79,345. Gauge is on reserve. Riding on fumes here. I got to tank up when I get into town. Remind me to tell you how much that is. Lunch was $6.31 at the Lamplighter Inn. That's on Highway 2 near Lewis Fork. That was a tuna fish sandwich on whole wheat, slice of cherry pie, and a cup of coffee. Damn good food. Diane, if you ever get up this way, that cherry pie is worth a stop. Okay. Looks like I'll be meeting up with the Sheriff Harry S. Truman. Shouldn't be too hard to remember that. He'll be at the Calhoun Memorial Hospital. Guess we're going to go up to intensive care and take a look at that girl that crawled down the railroad tracks off the mountain. When I finish here, I'll be checking into a motel. I'm sure the sheriff will be able to recommend a clean place, reasonably priced. That's what I need. A clean place, reasonably priced. Oh, Diane, I almost forgot. Got to find out what kind of trees these are. They're really something.

0: going to let you in on a little secret. 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
1: Like Christmas.
0: Nothing like a great cup of black coffee. Harry,

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This is At Risk Radio. I'm your host, DJ Iris, with you until 11 p.m. tonight. And we're taking a little detour through the North Woods, Twin Peaks style. That last song you heard was Through the Cracks by Bixby Knowles. Before that, we had Dale Cooper's Best Advice from Twin Peaks. Before that, it was Vibrant by The Vibrants, Feel So Fine by El Godo, and another special advice from Dale Cooper, Entering the Town of Twin Peaks. And we started the set off with Angelo Badalamenti and the Twin Peaks theme. Coming up, we're going to hear some advice from The Log Lady, Season 2 of Twin Peaks, coming up on WOJB At Risk Radio.

Hello again. Can you see through a wall? Can you see through human skin? X-rays see through solid, or so-called solid, objects. There are things in life that exist, and yet our eyes cannot see them. Have you ever seen something startling that others cannot see? Why are some things kept from our vision? Is life a puzzle? I am filled with questions. Sometimes my questions are answered. In my heart, I can tell if the answer is correct. I am my own judge. In a dream, are all the characters really you? Different aspects of you? Do answers come in dreams? One more thing. I grew up in the woods. I understand many things because of the woods. Trees standing together, growing alongside one another, providing so much. I chew pitch gum. On the outside, let's say of the ponderosa pine, sometimes pitch oozes out. Runny pitch is no good to chew. Hard, brittle pitch is no good. But in between these exists a firm, slightly crusted pitch with such a flavor. This is the pitch I chew.

0: again. You're listening to 88.9 FM, WOJB, Reserve, Wisconsin, Woodland Community Radio. I'm your host, DJ Iris, with you until 11 p.m. tonight. And that last song was Audrey's Dance by Angelo Badalamenti. Before that, we had Special Agent Dale Cooper with Enjoying His Coffee, Black as Midnight on a Moonless Night from Twin Peaks. Before that, it was People of the World by The Causey Way. And before that, we had Spider Bait by Shazam. And we started the set off with Catherine Coulson as the Log Lady of Twin Peaks with Some Thoughts. Coming up, we're going to have another episode of The Log Lady of Twin Peaks on WOJB At Risk Radio.
1: I carry a log. Yes. Is it funny to you? It is not to me. Behind all things are reasons. Reasons can even explain the absurd. Do we have the time to learn the reasons behind the human being's varied behavior? I think not. Some take the time. Are they called detectives? Watch and see what life teaches.

0: Be at the lab, gentlemen.
1: Anything we should be working on?
0: Yeah. You might practice walking without dragging your knuckles on the floor.
1: Albert, let's talk about knuckles. For the last time I knocked you down, I felt bad about it. The next time is going to be a real pleasure.
0: You listen to me. While I will admit to a certain cynicism, the fact is that I'm a naysayer and hatchet man in the fight against violence. I pride myself in taking a punch, and I'll gladly take another because I choose to live my life in the company of Gandhi and King. My concerns are global. I reject absolutely revenge, aggression, and retaliation. The foundation of such a method is love. I love you, Sheriff Truman.
2: Albert's path is a strange and difficult one.
0: Be at the lab, John.

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This is At Risk Radio. I'm your host, DJ Iris, with you until 11 p.m. tonight. And you just heard Stiff Little Fingers with Suspect Device. Before that, we heard Albert's Path from an episode of Twin Peaks, Tones on Tail with You, the Night, and the Music. Before that, it was Soledad Brothers with Cage That Tiger, and we started the set off with some thoughts from the Log Lady, Catherine Coulson as the Log Lady on Twin Peaks. Looking at the weather, tonight it's going to be a chance of showers and breezy, a low around 50. Saturday, we're going to have a chance of showers and a high of 70. Saturday night, we're looking at a slight chance of showers and then partly cloudy with a low around 47. Sunday, it's going to be mostly sunny and a slight chance of T-storms, high 78. And Sunday night, we're looking at more possibilities of thunderstorms and partly cloudy with a low around 51. And I've got an announcement. The Stone Lake Lions welcome everyone to their summer kickoff on Saturday, May 30th. Dinner runs from 4:30 to 7:30 p.m., and bingo and shenanigans run from 7 to 9 p.m. The Lions' first feast of the year features pulled pork, brats, famous baked beans, and coleslaw as sides, hot dogs for the kids, and desserts donated by local citizens. And remember, there will be bingo afterwards. Stone Lake Lions Hall is in downtown Stone Lake at the top of the hill on Main Street and Frost. All proceeds go back to the community of Stone Lake. Any questions, call 612-963-6868. Coming up, we've got Angelo Badalamenti, another tune called Red Bats with Teeth on WOJB At Risk Radio.

As above, so below, the human being finds himself or herself in the middle. There is as much space outside the human, proportionately, as inside. Stars, moons, and planets remind us of protons, neutrons, and electrons. Is there a bigger being walking with all the stars within? Does our thinking affect what goes on outside us and what goes on inside us? I think it does. Where does creamed corn figure into the workings of the universe? What really is creamed corn? Is it a symbol for something else?

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This is At Risk Radio. I'm your host, DJ Iris, with you for another hour tonight. And you just heard Insensitas by Antonio Carlos Jobim. Before that, it was Dead Cities by The Exploited. And then Fun Boy 3 with The Lunatics Have Taken Over the Asylum. Before that, we had some words from the Log Lady from Twin Peaks. And we started that set off with Angelo Badalamenti with Red Bats with Teeth. And I've got another announcement here. A winter area spring fling. The Winter Chamber of Commerce will hold the Winter Area Spring Fling on May 23rd. That's tomorrow from 9 a.m. to 2 p.m. The event will have more than 70 crafters, food concessions, a rhubarb pie baking contest, a pie auction, and raffles. Start the day with a pancake breakfast at Zion Lutheran Church and take in the Lions Club Classic Car Show along the way. To register and reserve a vendor space for the Spring Fling, please email winterchamber54896@gmail.com. 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

is interesting. For instance, why do we need to eat? Why are we never satisfied with just the right amount of food to maintain good health and proper energy? We always seem to want more and more. When eating too much, the proper balance is disturbed and ill health follows. Of course, eating too little food throws the balance off in the opposite direction, and there is the ill health coming at us again. Balance is the key. Balance is the key to many things. Do we understand balance? The word balance has seven letters. Seven is difficult to balance, but not impossible if we are able to divide. There are, of course, the pros and cons of division.

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This is At Risk Radio. I'm your host, DJ Iris, with you until 11 p.m. And that last song was 80s by Killing Joke. Before that, we had the Phil Harper Trio with Autumn Leaves, Richard Hawley with Tonight the Streets Are Ours, and some more thoughts from the Log Lady, Catherine Coulson performing as the Log Lady on Twin Peaks, and we started the set off with the Causey Way, Time Is Now. Looking at the weather again, it is currently 58 and overcast out at the Sawyer County Airport. Tonight, it's going to get down to 50 degrees with a 40% chance of showers and breezy. Saturday, we're looking at a high of 70, and it's going to be chance of showers pretty much throughout the whole day. Saturday night, we're looking at a low of 47, 10% chance of showers, then partly cloudy. And Sunday, it's going to be mostly sunny. 20% chance of some thunderstorms and a high of 78. All right, coming up, we've got Love and Rockets with So Alive on WOJB At Risk Radio.

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This is At Risk Radio. I'm your host, DJ Iris, with you until 11 p.m. And we just heard Circle Jerks with Wild in the Streets. Before that, it was Massimo Faro Trio with Night Train. Before that, The Stranglers with Skin Deep. And we started that set off with Love and Rockets with So Alive. Coming up, we've got Angelo Badalamenti with Jitterbug on WOJB At Risk Radio.

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I am your host, DJ Iris, with you until 11 p.m. tonight. And we had just heard Bacow Rhythm and Steel Band with Pimp. Before that, it was Sham 69, If the Kids Are United. Before that, we had Sangano with Brother. And I started that set off with Angelo Badalamenti and Jitterbug. Hey, and a shout out going out to Medford, folks listening out in Medford, and they called in and liked the show, so thanks for that. And we're going to start this next set off. I've got about 10 minutes here, and we're going to start off with Robin Hitchcock with The Inner Life of Scorpio on WOJB At Risk Radio.

and you're listening to 88.9 FM, WOJB Reserve, Wisconsin, Woodland Community Radio. That was The Addicts with Viva La Revolution, and I started that set off with Robin Hitchcock and The Inner Life of Scorpio. And this concludes another set of At Risk Radio. I've been your host, DJ Iris, and I hope you've enjoyed tonight's broadcast, and I thank you for listening. I am on the fourth Fridays of the month. Be sure to tune in next month for an eclectic assortment of sound here on WOJB. And we're going to take things out with the Wisconsin State Waltz on WOJB At Risk Radio. This is DJ Iris signing off. See you next month.

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3: At dawn, the panther of the heavens peers over the edge of the world. 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

Muskogee Creek singer-songwriter and poet Joy Harjo is calling her newest album Insomnia and Seven Steps to Grace a vibration of love, and critics are calling it her most musically expansive project yet. She's teamed up with legendary jazz bassist Esperanza Spalding for an adventurous and sprawling release. I myself just picked up a copy of the vinyl release on Bandcamp. That's the title track getting us into this hour here on your new favorite show. And with that being said, I'm grateful that you can spend some of your time with me as we get going with the musical hour. Before our time together is up, I'll tell you a little bit about one of the great shows with my friends and colleagues at Native Voice One, Native American Radio Network. We'll also be getting a sneak peek of Simshian and Sukpiok singer-songwriter Chantel Ducart's newest album. So stick around for two additions into the rotation. In this first block is Matt Berry, better known as Laszlo, from What We Do in the Shadows, and right now it is our first new addition. And speaking of Berries, we're also going to hear from Little Berry. Be on the lookout for the May 22nd Gravity Release album, and as a sneak peek, it's Lug and Hurt for your consideration and approval here on the Mainstream.

Matt Berry's very retro-sounding Why on Fire, featuring Eric D. Johnson from the Heard Noises release, today on the Mainstream. If you're new to the party, I'm Brett Mabee, and of course, I'm grateful you could spend some of your time today on the Mainstream. We have a lot more musical time together, but before going any further, and as promised, I want to give you some details about one of the great shows on Native Voice One, Native American Radio Network. I love shining that spotlight on my colleagues, so be sure to check out Unreserved on the website, where you can listen on NV1's live stream as well, hosted by Cree member Rosanna Deerchild. 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Again, just one of the great offerings and the amazing things happening at NV1.org. And if you're feeling extra adventurous, pick up the free app that's available for Google Play and Apple app users alike. 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Annie DeFranco and Righteous Babes label mates Gracie and Rachel before the hour is officially through. I have a couple more before reaching the halfway point. Father John Misty before too long. But before that, turn it up with Little Saskatchewan First Nation member Leonard Sumner, who for the last decade, or almost 15 years now, I guess, has been based out of Winnipeg. He hit the scene with a strong statement back in 2013 with Res Poetry, and rewinding to 2018, his album Standing in the Light earned him a Juno nomination as well. We're hearing his latest offering, and it's Minnepamatsawan, today on the Mainstream.

before resuming the hour and getting into the second half of listening, a shout out to friends who are dialed in to 88.1 FM KOYA in and around Rosebud, South Dakota. The mainstream currently airs on about 100 AM FM signals across Turtle Island and beyond. So keep it tuned in for details as to how you can have more of it carried on your favorite local airwaves. 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Santa Clara Pueblo, Rising Star Ailani, before this block is up. Looking ahead, a sneak peek from one from Simshian and Sukpiak, singer-songwriter Chantel Ducart's newest release. Right now, we're going to hear a pair of Righteous Babes. Pardon the pun, Anna DeFranco, the founder of the label, is coming up in just a few. In fact, she gets a little help with Tune Yards on a remix of a classic of hers. And again, speaking of Righteous Babes Records, that's the label Gracie and Rachel, the Brooklyn-based piano and violin duo, are signed to. They released their debut album, their self-titled, back in 2017. Enjoy their latest single, Permission, from If We Could, Would We? A new era for the duo, today on the mainstream.

in every city, on a day which is every day. I picked up a magazine, which is every magazine. I read a story.

shop in a city, which is every coffee shop in every city, on a day, which is every day.

Jenny and Rosalind helping me before I got a skedaddle this hour on the mainstream. That was Where Do I Go, helping to wind down that block. We also heard Ilani's Feel It Out from her Heartbroken Bones. Before that was Annie DeFranco's Little Plastic Castles Tune Yards remix. And it was Gracie and Rachel with Permission from the duo's latest album, If We Could, Would We? Thanks for spending some of your time with me. I look forward to the next opportunity. And as always, the more the merrier. Tell your friends and family, the mainstream is the place to be. Fun time and fancy free. 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The unified website for all things Turtle Island Tunes Full Moon Radio continues to grow. So needless to say, bookmark it. Check it out often. You can submit music for consideration, get recommendations, and you can chat and tell me just how much you're loving this fun show. Again, there's a lot happening at mainstreamradio.net. The Julia Keefe Indigenous Big Band and a sneak peek of the collective's debut album, Incarnadine. I saw the packaging here recently on one of Julia Keefe's posts, and it looks like an incredible album. And speaking of amazing new releases, this one is from a Julia Keefe Indigenous Big Band member. Simshian and Suk Piok, singer-songwriter, jazz pianist, educator, and so much more, Chantel Ducart, is out with yet another new release. I gotta get caught up on some of her discography, and I can't wait to dive into the magic of Chantel and the Dukes of Art. Released May 1st, enjoy Molly Mine, a standout track for your consideration and approval. Here on the mainstream, also known as J Tight Squad, say when you chill, sing along, and have a good day.

The founders of Parlor Greens, the band kicking off this hour, bonded over vintage Blue Note records, and they formed while all three members were dealing with personal tragedies. The sessions became medicinal. Within 10 minutes, they wrote and recorded their first song, West Memphis, and over the next 3 days, they tracked their entire debut album straight to tape on an old Tascam 388. That's their take on Dolly Parton's Jolene, found on the ensemble's latest album, Emeralds. Now, Escano, I'm Brett Mabee, and I'm excited that you'll be joining me for this musical hour. Whether you're tuned in from your home, your office, your car, AM, FM, digitally, it matters not. Try and stick around and consider this your open invitation to spend the hour listening to music together. If you need a quick pick-me-up, you've made it to the right place. And as I look at the playlist ahead, we'll be hearing from Indigenous rockers Diette and the Love Soldiers, one of two new tunes we're introducing, the latest from the Strokes in the first half. And before this first set is through, Métis MC Joey Styles and his life partner Carson Gray, the talented Haida Gwaii singer-songwriter and actress who got her start in the early 2000s remake of Peter Pan. Yaya Bay also coming up in a few, but right now it's Angelique Kidjo and a track featuring Nile Rodgers and Iza. This is for fans of Abibio Sound Machine, Amadou and Mariam, for your consideration and approval. Enjoy this new-to-the-mainstream edition with Oyeya. Turn it up and sing along.

Joey Styles and Carson Gray with Numbers, found on their 2019 Warrior Sun album. Earlier in the set was Yaya Bay's In a Circle from her Do It Afraid. And for the first time in the rotation, it was Angelique Kidjo's Oh Yeah Yeah, featuring Chic guitarist Nile Rodgers and Heza. If you're liking these tunes, I want to hear all about it. Use the chat feature at mainstreamradio.net. That's the full website for all things Turtle Island Tunes, Full Moon Radio. I'm always adding features as well. So in addition to that, you're welcome to check out the digital archive or information about Gyno, my one-hour weekly Indigenous Spotlight show, and the Full Moon Radio itself. Some fun happening there, and as always, you're invited to participate. If you had a kooky dream not that long ago, I'm interested in hearing about it for some of the audio fun that's going to be happening with the Full Moon Radio broadcast. So again, stick around for more details. Tommy Gotti in the second half. Also, one from Allison Russell with Joy Oladokun. As we get back into this set, the latest winner of the Alternative Album of the Year category at the 2026 Junos, Ace and Abby, is coming up before this set is through. Leading the way to the bottom of the hour is this one from The Strokes. A couple fun facts about these now legendary rockers. Singer Julian Casablancas and Nikolai Fraitcher were longtime childhood friends, and of course, reconnecting before forming the band. Now, Albert Hammond Jr. joined after meeting Casablancas at boarding school, and there is their classic lineup. Enjoy going shopping. Some reality awaits. I'll be back with you in the second half during this hour on the Mainstream.

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And if you're just now joining, welcome to this newly reimagined space that puts Indigenous representation front and center. One of the great offerings that also can be found at nv1.org. 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Every Monday through Friday, and that amazing show engages guests and listeners in thought-provoking national conversations, again hosted by the Laguna Pueblo member, Sean Spruce. More information and a whole lot more can be found at nv1.org. Abenaki descendant Mimio Bonsuin before this block is up. Looking ahead, a new one from Indigenous country superstar Diet and the Love Soldiers. Before that, though, is this one from Allison Russell and Nigerian-American folk R&B singer Joy Oladokun. Enjoy this match made in musical heaven. It's no springtime. Getting us back into this block on The Mainstream. Osaronon Dajits.

Blonde Shell's 23 is a Baby from the If You Asked for a Picture album here on the Mainstream. Earlier, we heard Mimi Obonsoen's Better Than Before featuring The Pairs from Mimi's latest release of Vogue. And again, from Grammy winner Alison Russell, it was No Springtime featuring Joy Oladokun and Julie Williams, getting us into the half. Join me again sooner than later. I broadcast 7 days a week, 3 hours a day, so there are plenty of opportunities to get your groove on with these great tracks and some of my quirky anecdotes as well. Check your local listings for the next time you can join me on the AM/FM frequencies. And to have more of it carried on the Mainstream, be sure to reach out to Nola Daves Moses, the distribution director at Native Voice One. Drop her a line at nola@nv1.org. One of my favorite tracks from New Orleans singer-songwriter Chris Smither. Right now, it is our second new addition for the rotation, and this one comes courtesy of the indigenous country band Diet and the Love Soldiers. It's a part of their album Seeds of Dreaming. While the song was released back in the fall, it's gaining traction on the Indigenous Music Countdown. So for your consideration and approval, enjoy When You Were King, and make it back sooner than later on the Mainstream.

0: With family roots in the Red River Métis Nation and drawing on her Scandinavian heritage as well, Two-Spirit artist Liv Waite is out with a new single, Carolina, a track that we just introduced into the rotation not that long ago. And a fantastic way to kick off our hour together here on your new favorite show. I'm Brett Mabee, and as we get kicking off this hour, Nyawe Scano, I'm thankful you're well. And while I understand that you might have a lot going on right now, try your best to stick around. If you can't, though, I've always got you covered on sites like mainstreamradio.net. Two new tracks to get into the rotation, one from my Southern Cheyenne friend, Shelly Morningsong. We'll also be hearing from Thundercat, also Samantha Fish, Westerman, and so much more. Our first new tune is a 2026 single by poet-musician Aja Monet. This track, Melting Clocks, features Mick Jenkins, and it's another sneak peek of her latest album, The Color of Rain. For your consideration and approval, enjoy this track and let me know what you think about it. Details in just a few today on the Mainstream.
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0: We dream of doubtless rhythms to collage our moments, shedding self, quantum futures, past, present,
1: 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Psychedelic sayings.
0: Grounded in storytelling tradition, tardy, we measure the space by the changes. We wade with waiting tides, moment to moment. It be in front or behind, a constellation of seeing through. Stewed glimpses, blinks of a sneeze.
2: The tea kettle's voice.
0: Water at the brim of boiling. The change of a state. Murmurs between space. The year grew older the further we saw it. A silver strand of breath. Eyes as wounds. We tell time by how deep we bury the memory. We tell time by the space between here and there. Sound lingering in the ether. Bouncing off the stars and moon. We swell and grow in the scrolling distance. We tell time by how many excuses you got before you answer. Or how we organize the noise. We tell time by shading time. To love in a place where there is no space or time. The length of our laughter lounging. Lift every giggling second, minute, or hour. I too sing of timelessness. I wish you a future with no names. Time ain't real, no how. When you're locked up, there's only two times, daytime and nighttime. When all you got is time and folks outside waste time trying to make time. There's only beginnings and ends.
2: Time is cardiovascular.
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0: What you do with time is your time. You don't serve time, you get time to serve you. How wristwatches continue to sell us the pipe dream of being able to own time. How the drummers keep time.

A softer side of Thundercat. That's Pozole from his latest album, Distracted, today on the mainstream. We also heard Aja Monet with Mick Jenkins and Vic Mensa with Melting Clocks. The second sneak peek I have on the show of her latest album, The Color of Rain. 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Details about some of the offerings with my friends and colleagues at Native Voice One before we part ways. But in the meantime, some of the great songs you've known to come and love here on the show, including tracks from Ella Sharp. We'll be hearing from These Sacred Souls before too long, and looking further into the hour, the latest from Samantha Fish, a live take on one of her most beloved tracks. I have one from Shelley Morningsong's Best Of series that fans have been asking about for a long time. So again, more details as we continue on with this hour. Getting us back into our listening right now is one from the Sacramento-born Trey Burt, signed to the Old Boy Records, the label founded by the late, great John Prine. He's right at home with Traffic Fiction. A great track here on the mainstream.

just like that, we find ourselves at the halfway point of this hour's broadcast on the mainstream. I'm Brett Mabee. Of course, you perhaps already know that unless you're here for the first time, which, of course, I'm glad to have you here. And as always, I broadcast 7 days a week, 3 hours a day. We like to shake things up around here, and one of the best compliments that I get is that it reminds listeners of a golden age of radio when things were perhaps just a little bit more exciting than they are right now. Also, a quick shout out to friends who are dialed in the KTNA 88.5 FM in and around Talkeetna, Alaska. Again, there are digital means to take me and these great songs with you wherever you go. And if you fancy yourself a professional singer-songwriter, I'm always looking for great new music, but I'm overjoyed when amazing music finds me. 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You've heard me say it all before. It doesn't need to be in a multi-million-dollar studio. You don't need to belong to a record label that's trying to squeeze you of your soul. But put the work in, and I think you'll find a home here on the mainstream. 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Or send them physically to Brett Mabee, Turtle Island Tunes, Full Moon Radio, P.O. Box 252, Salamanca, New York, 14779. That's a mouthful, so check things out on the full website for more information. Tracks from Deary before this block and half is through. We'll also hear from Métis singer Amanda Rayom. As we get back into things right now, is a track. This is a track that we got into the rotation not too long ago, and it comes from the two-time Grammy nominee Samantha Fish, the latest of which was her 2025 album Paper Doll. She's received praise from some of the biggest legends in the blues scene, including the one and only Buddy Guy. He even went on to say, "When this kind of shiz happens, I'll play all night." There's no better endorsement than that. Not too long ago, Fish put out her Paper Doll live release. And for us to enjoy right now, it's some sweet southern sounds here on this sweet mainstream show.

Westerman's Adriatic, officially helping me to wind down this hour with you on the mainstream. We also heard B.B. Buckskin's Eighth Wanderer, a single released a few years back. And it was Samantha Fish from her new live album Paper Doll with Sweet Southern Sounds that kicked off the half. You're always welcome to spend some time with me. There's never a bad time or place to tune into the mainstream, and I do broadcast 7 days a week, 3 hours a day. So check those local listings for the next time you can dial in on the AM-FM dial. 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Now do keep in mind that the mainstream is just one of the reasons why you should go check out the great radio programming that helps to serve radio stations all across Turtle Island. And you'll find information about shows like American Indian and Alaska Native Living with Dr. David DeRose, MD, a one-hour weekly talk show that focuses on health issues specifically throughout Indian country. So again, a lot of reasons to go check things out at nb1.org. Before this hour is up, Otis Taylor and Mato Nanji, they teamed up for a collaboration over a decade ago now. Our second new addition for the rotation comes to us from Cheyenne singer-songwriter Shelley Morningsong. Fans have been asking for a long time for a Best of Shelley Morningsong compilation, and while this track, We Didn't Ask Why, was released quite a while ago now, it is one of the promotional items for this new Best of compilations. So be sure to check out Shelley's website for more information. I love her gentle storytelling, and her husband, Fabian Fontenelle, have been staples in some of the living cultural shows throughout Turtle Island for decades now. It's We Didn't Ask Why that I leave you with for your consideration and approval today on the mainstream.

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1: At dawn, the panther of the heavens peers over the edge of the world. The moon washes her lean darkness with water electrified by prayers.

Muskogee Creek singer-songwriter and poet Joy Harjo is calling her newest album Insomnia and Seven Steps to Grace a vibration of love, and critics are calling it her most musically expansive project yet. She's teamed up with legendary jazz bassist Esperanza Spalding for an adventurous and sprawling release. I myself just picked up a copy of the vinyl release on Bandcamp. That's the title track getting us into this hour here on your new favorite show. And with that being said, I'm grateful that you can spend some of your time with me as we get going with the musical hour. Before our time together is up, I'll tell you a little bit about one of the great shows with my friends and colleagues at Native Voice One, Native American Radio Network. We'll also be getting a sneak peek of Simshian and Sukpiok singer-songwriter Chantel Ducart's newest album. So stick around for two additions into the rotation. In this first block is Matt Berry, better known as Laszlo, from What We Do in the Shadows. And right now it is our first new addition. And speaking of Berries, we're also going to hear from Little Berry. Be on the lookout for the May 22nd Gravity Release album. And as a sneak peek, it's Lug and Hurt for your consideration and approval here on the Mainstream.

Matt Berry's very retro-sounding Why on Fire, featuring Eric D. Johnson from the Heard Noises release, today on the Mainstream. If you're new to the party, I'm Brett Mabee, and of course, I'm grateful you could spend some of your time today on the Mainstream. We have a lot more musical time together, but before going any further, and as promised, I want to give you some details about one of the great shows on Native Voice One, Native American Radio Network. I love shining that spotlight on my colleagues, so be sure to check out Unreserved on the website, where you can listen on NV1's live stream as well, hosted by Cree member Rosanna Deerchild. She takes you straight into indigenous communities all across Turtle Island, introducing listeners to the storytellers, culture makers, and community shakers. Again, just one of the great offerings and the amazing things happening at NV1.org. And if you're feeling extra adventurous, pick up the free app that's available for Google Play and Apple app users alike. 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Annie DeFranco and Righteous Babes label mates Gracie and Rachel before the hour is officially through. I have a couple more before reaching the halfway point. Father John Misty before too long. But before that, turn it up with Little Saskatchewan First Nation member Leonard Sumner, who for the last decade, or almost 15 years now, I guess, has been based out of Winnipeg. He hit the scene with a strong statement back in 2013 with Res Poetry, and rewinding to 2018, his album Standing in the Light earned him a Juno nomination as well. We're hearing his latest offering, and it's Minnow Pamatsawan, today on the Mainstream.

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The mainstream currently airs on about 100 AM FM signals across Turtle Island and beyond. So keep it tuned in for details as to how you can have more of it carried on your favorite local airwaves. There are a couple ways to do that, and as always, should you, for whatever good reason, have to step away from listening on your favorite local airwaves, check out the digital archive, which, of course, is available at mainstreamradio.net. Santa Clara Pueblo, Rising Star Ailani, before this block is up. Looking ahead, a sneak peek from one from Simshian and Sukpiak, singer-songwriter Chantel Ducart's newest release. Right now, we're going to hear a pair of Righteous Babes. Pardon the pun, Anna DeFranco, the founder of the label, is coming up in just a few. In fact, she gets a little help with Tune Yards on a remix of a classic of hers. And again, speaking of Righteous Babes Records, that's the label Gracie and Rachel, the Brooklyn-based piano and violin duo, are signed to. They released their debut album, their self-titled, back in 2017. Enjoy their latest single, Permission, from If We Could, Would We? A new era for the duo, today on the mainstream.

in a coffee shop in a city, which is every coffee shop in every city, on a day which is every day. Picked up a magazine, which is every magazine, read a story.

coffee shop in our city, which is every coffee shop in every city, on a day, which is every day.

Skinny and Rosalyn helping me before I got a skedaddle this hour on the mainstream. That was Where Do I Go, helping to wind down that block. We also heard Ilani's Feel It Out from her Heartbroken Bones. Before that was Annie DeFranco's Little Plastic Castles Toon Yards remix. And it was Gracie and Rachel with Permission from the duo's latest album, If We Could, Would We? Thanks for spending some of your time with me. I look forward to the next opportunity. And as always, the more the merrier. Tell your friends and family, the mainstream is the place to be. 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The unified website for all things Turtle Island Tunes Full Moon Radio continues to grow, so needless to say, bookmark it, check it out often. You can submit music for consideration, get recommendations, and you can chat and tell me just how much you're loving this fun show. Again, there's a lot happening at mainstreamradio.net. The Julia Keefe Indigenous Big Band and a sneak peek of the collective's debut album, Incarnadine. I saw the packaging here recently on one of Julia Keefe's posts, and it looks like an incredible album. And speaking of amazing new releases, this one is from a Julia Keefe Indigenous Big Band member. Simshian and Suk Piak, singer-songwriter, jazz pianist, educator, and so much more, Chantel Ducart, is out with yet another new release. I gotta get caught up on some of her discography, and I can't wait to dive into the magic of Chantel and the Dukes of Art. Released May 1st, enjoy Molly Mine, a standout track for your consideration and approval. Here on the mainstream, Osaranon Dan Jaitai Tkwa, Sibanichi Ostan. Sing along and have a good day.

The founders of Parlor Greens, the band kicking off this hour, bonded over vintage Blue Note records, and they formed while all three members were dealing with personal tragedies. The sessions became medicinal. Within 10 minutes, they wrote and recorded their first song, West Memphis, and over the next 3 days, they tracked their entire debut album straight to tape on an old Tascam 388. That's their take on Dolly Parton's Jolene, found on the ensemble's latest album, Emeralds. Now, Escano, I'm Brett Mabee, and I'm excited that you'll be joining me for this musical hour. Whether you're tuned in from your home, your office, your car, AM, FM, digitally, it matters not. Try and stick around and consider this your open invitation to spend the hour listening to music together. If you need a quick pick-me-up, you've made it to the right place. And as I look at the playlist ahead, we'll be hearing from Indigenous rockers Diet and the Love Soldiers. One of two new tunes we're introducing, the latest from the Strokes in the first half. And before this first set is through, Métis MC Joey Styles and his life partner Carson Gray, the talented Haida Gwaii singer-songwriter and actress who got her start in the early 2000s remake of Peter Pan. Yaya Bay also coming up in a few, but right now it's Angelique Kidjo in a track featuring Nile Rodgers and Iza. This is for fans of Abibio Sound Machine, Amadou and Mariam, for your consideration and approval. Enjoy this new-to-the-mainstream edition with Oyeya. Turn it up and sing along.

Joey Styles and Carson Gray with Numbers, found on their 2019 Warrior Sun album. Earlier in the set was Yaya Bay's In a Circle from her Do It Afraid. And for the first time in the rotation, it was Angelique Kidjo's Oh Yeah Yeah, featuring chic guitarist Nile Rodgers and Heeza. If you're liking these tunes, I want to hear all about it. Use the chat feature at mainstreamradio.net. That's the full website for all things Turtle Island Tunes, Full Moon Radio. I'm always adding features as well. So in addition to that, you're welcome to check out the digital archive or information about Gyno, my one-hour weekly Indigenous Spotlight show, and the Full Moon Radio itself. Some fun happening there, and as always, you're invited to participate. If you had a kooky dream not that long ago, I'm interested in hearing about it for some of the audio fun that's going to be happening with the Full Moon Radio broadcast. So again, stick around for more details. Tommy Gotti in the second half. Also, one from Allison Russell with Joy Oladokun. As we get back into this set, the latest winner of the Alternative Album of the Year category at the 2026 Junos, Ace and Abby, is coming up before this set is through. Leading the way to the bottom of the hour is this one from The Strokes. A couple fun facts about these now legendary rockers. Singer Julian Casablancas and Nikolai Fraiture were longtime childhood friends and, of course, reconnecting before forming the band. Now, Albert Hammond Jr. joined after meeting Casablancas at boarding school, and there is their classic lineup. Enjoy going shopping. Some reality awaits. I'll be back with you in the second half during this hour on the mainstream.

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And if you're just now joining, welcome to this newly reimagined space that puts Indigenous representation front and center. One of the great offerings that also can be found at nv1.org. 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Every Monday through Friday, and that amazing show engages guests and listeners in thought-provoking national conversations, again hosted by the Laguna Pueblo member, Sean Spruce. More information and a whole lot more can be found at nv1.org. Abenaki descendant Mimi Obanswin before this block is up. Looking ahead, a new one from Indigenous country superstar Diet and the Love Soldiers. Before that, though, is this one from Allison Russell and Nigerian-American folk R&B singer Joy Oladokun. Enjoy this match made in musical heaven. It's no springtime. Getting us back into this block on The Mainstream. Masaronon Dajit.

Lon Chel's 23 is a Baby from the If You Asked for a Picture album here on the Mainstream. Earlier, we heard Mimi Obonsuan's Better Than Before featuring The Pairs from Mimi's latest release of Vogue. And again, from Grammy winner Alison Russell, it was No Springtime featuring Joy Oladokun and Julie Williams, getting us into the half. Join me again sooner than later. I broadcast 7 days a week, 3 hours a day, so there are plenty of opportunities to get your groove on with these great tracks and some of my quirky anecdotes as well. Check your local listings for the next time you can join me on the AM/FM frequencies. And to have more of it carried on the Mainstream, be sure to reach out to Nola Daves Moses, the distribution director at Native Voice One. Drop her a line at nola@nv1.org. One of my favorite tracks from New Orleans singer-songwriter Chris Smither. Right now, it is our second new addition for the rotation, and this one comes courtesy of the indigenous country band Diet and the Love Soldiers. It's a part of their album Seeds of Dreaming. While the song was released back in the fall, it's gaining traction on the Indigenous Music Countdown. So for your consideration and approval, enjoy When You Were King, and make it back sooner than later on the main.

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1: I had been taking probably 700-800 milligrams of opioids a day, which is an insane amount. Eventually, my whole life began to unravel. I realized that I needed help. And in recovery, I found my purpose. Addiction is a disease of isolation and loneliness. There is a way out. 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

az Albanese Nishina Kaz, Mino a Gibbison Don, WOJB, Anishina Bay, Bishin de Mumakuk. Winsa Kamaka Kuma, Adalzaga Egening, Ashkunaganing, Ishwasmanisha Shwaswe, Dukabi Igad, Jangaswe FM. 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

Good morning. We are coming up to 28 minutes before the hour of 6 o'clock. You are tuned to WOJB Reserve, Wisconsin, where, depending exactly where you are, we have light rain, fog, mist, and 48 degrees at the Sauk County Airport out in Hayward. Here at WOJB, we still have 52. Well, cold settles in lower spots, and the airport's a little lower down in the Nemecogon Valley. Forecast for today, there is a 60% chance that we will get more showers today. And a high temperature around 69. Tonight, decreasing clouds, a low of 46. For Sunday, becoming sunny, high around 79 tomorrow. Tomorrow night, low of 53, mostly clear. And on Memorial Day, on Monday, sunny with a high in the mid-80s. Monday night, though, a slight chance of thunderstorms. And then on Tuesday, would you believe we could get up to 91 degrees on Tuesday, with probably a better chance of thunderstorms on Tuesday night. Wow. Okay, this is the Saturday Big Band Show between now and 8 o'clock. Music mostly from the 1940s. 8 o'clock, it'll be news from National Public Radio's Weekend Edition. Scott Simon bringing you the news between 8 and 10. 26 minutes before 6 o'clock. Okay. Glenn Miller and his orchestra. We'll also be hearing from Louis Jordan, Vaughn Monroe. What else we got here? Francis Craig Band, Les Brown, starting right now. Glenn Miller, this is called Jukebox Saturday Night.

live on 40 ounces of any kind of meat. Those 40 little ounces gotta last me all the week. 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

A big hit for Les Brown and Doris Day, Sentimental Journey. Francis Crane Orchestra before that with Near You. Well, Francis on the piano, anyway. Fon Monroe and his orchestra there. I've Said It Again, and Vaughn does his own vocals. Louis Jordan and his Timpani Five did Ration Blues. And we start off with Glenn Miller, Jukebox Saturday Night. We are coming up to 8 minutes before the hour of 6 o'clock. Saturday Big Band Show. I'm here on the second and fourth Saturdays of the month. 8 o'clock news from NPR. We have 52 degrees here at the station. We're looking for a high today around 69, but showers are likely. Tonight, decreasing clouds, low around 46. Tomorrow, things get a little brighter. 79 degrees tomorrow and becoming sunny at some point. Tomorrow night, mostly clear, low around 53. And then on Memorial Day, for sure, they say, sunny. High around 86. Monday night, slight chance of thunderstorms. And then on Tuesday, in a word, hot. High in the low 90s on Tuesday. And then, of course, every time it gets hot, we also have a chance of thunderstorms Tuesday night. Coming up, going to be hearing from Fats Waller, Mildred Bailey, Paul Whiteman with Jack Teagarden, Artie Shaw with Billie Holiday, and instrumental from Artie Shaw. Fats Waller, it's called It's a Sin to Tell a Lie.

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Artie Shaw Orchestra and Hoagie Carmichael's Stardust, as recorded in 1940. We also heard Artie Shaw Orchestra with Billie Holiday on the vocal in Any Old Time. Paul Whiteman's Orchestra with Jack Teagarden on the vocal. Ain't Misbehavin'. Mildred Bailey did Rockin' Chair. And we start out with Fats Waller, It's a Sin to Tell a Lie. 10 minutes after the hour of 6 o'clock, you are tuned to WOJB. At 8 o'clock, we go to NPR. Saturday's Weekend Edition from 8 to 10 o'clock. 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That's about a month away now, June 25th through the 27th in Eau Claire, with an electrifying, genre-bending lineup spanning three stages. So, if you'd like to see some genres bent, this is the place. This year, they'll be featuring Charlie Crockett, the Marcus King Band, Daniel Donato's Cosmic Country, also Kurt Vile and the Violators, the Dead South, I'm With Her, Valerie June, the Lowest Pair, and many more. 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Pertnere Sandstone. They'll be performing Friday and Saturday, night of the festival. 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And let's see if anything's changed in our weather. Well, we've dropped down here at the station. We're down to 49 in Hayward. There's still 48. And they're reporting at the airport in Hayward, heavy rain, fog, mist. Now, last time I looked out the window here, wasn't nothing happening. Anyway, the forecast for today, showers likely, and then a chance of showers. High today around 69, tonight a low of 46, decreasing clouds, becoming sunny tomorrow, and a high tomorrow around 79. Mostly clear tomorrow night, and for Memorial Day, sunny, high around 86. And getting into the hot area on Tuesday, low 90s were high on Tuesday. Okay, coming up, we're going to hear from the original Memphis Five, Benny Goodman, Cab Calloway, Paul Weston, and Glenn Miller. 14 minutes after the hour of 6 o'clock, the original Memphis Five with Connie Boswell of the Boswell Sisters on the vocal, and their take on

Glenn Miller Orchestra and Moonlight Serenade. Paul Weston Orchestra with Dinah Shore did You'd Be So Nice to Come Home to. Cab Calloway and his orchestra did Minnie the Moocher, also known as the Ho De Ho Song. Benny Goodman Orchestra, Johnny Mercer on the vocal. Sent For You Yesterday and Here You Come Today. Started out that mess with original Memphis Five, Connie Boswell. All of Me. All of Me. Hayward is still talking heavy rain, fog, mist. We have had light rain here, but nothing's happening at the moment. And the forecast, chance of rain 70%, decreasing to 40% today. High around 69. Tonight, continued decreasing cloudiness, a low tonight of 46, and tomorrow should be okie dokie, becoming sunny. High tomorrow, 79. Tomorrow night, mostly clear, low in the 50s, and Memorial Day, sunny, high around 86. 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It is 28 minutes before the hour of 7 o'clock. 48 degrees, and again, we're looking for a high in the upper 60s today with decreasing chances of showers. Coming up, we're going to be hearing from Woody Herman, Artie Shaw, Perez Prado, Tommy Dorsey, and Count Basie. Woody Herman, instrumental, Red Roses for a Blue Lady.

Count Basie, that was Honeysuckle Rose. Tommy Dorsey with Jack Leonard on the vocal did All the Things You Are. Prez Parado, his big hit, Cherry Pink and Apple Blossom Time. Artie Shaw with Helen Forrest did Day In, Day Out. And we started off with Woody Herman, Red Roses for a Blue Lady. It brings us to 10 minutes before the hour of 7 o'clock. 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It is 9 minutes before 7 o'clock. You are tuned to WOJB Reserve. And coming up at 8 o'clock, National Public Radio's Weekend Edition. Catch you up on the news between 8 and 10. We're still sitting at 48 degrees, and there's some rain here and there, I guess. Haven't seen it here lately, although we have plenty of puddles. 69 for a high today, and as we start clearing up tonight, a low of 46. Tomorrow we should have sunshine at some point. Tomorrow's high 79. Sunday night is clear, low of 53. Memorial Day, sunny, high of 86. Tuesday, hot, high in the low 90s. Okay, moving right along. Coming up, we're going to hear from Earl Hines Orchestra, Duke Ellington, Lena Horne, Morton Gould Orchestra, and something from Louis Satchmo Armstrong. We are coming up to 7 minutes before the hour of 7 o'clock. Earl Hines Orchestra with Billy Eckstein on the vocal. Billy Eckstein. And their version of Stormy Monday Blues.

Louis Satchmo Armstrong and with the Mills Brothers did My Walking Stick. And a really updated version of Limehouse Blues by the Morton Gould Orchestra. Lena Horne did St. Louis Blues. Duke Ellington, Solitude. We started out with Earl Hines and his orchestra. Billy Eckstein on the vocals is Stormy Monday Blues. It's 10 minutes after the hour of 7 o'clock. You are tuned to WOJB Reserve, Wisconsin. This is the Saturday edition of the Big Band Show. 8 o'clock, we'll be going to news from National Public Radio, Saturday's weekend edition from 8 to 10 with Scott Simon. And, of course, we got to keep our eye on the weather. We haven't really changed the temperature since I pulled in here at 5:30. 49 degrees at the airport, Sauter County Airport in Hayward. They're reporting overcast skies and 49. Our forecast for today, showers likely, and then decreasing chance of showers throughout the day. Tonight, decreasing clouds, low around 46. Sunday, high around 79, becoming sunny. Sunday night, clear, 53. Memorial Day, a high of 86 and sunny. Monday night, there is a chance of thunderstorms. Tuesday, a high around 91. And Tuesday night, a slight chance of thunderstorms. And if we can believe to look what they say about next Wednesday, this coming Wednesday, mostly sunny, then a slight chance of thunderstorms, which will probably be pretty much a forecast for the whole summer. Well, as long as we don't have a drought, everything gonna be all right. Coming up, we're gonna be hearing from Glenn Miller, Charlie Barnett, Bob Chester, the Ames Brothers, and Art Mooney. Old man Mooney's boy, Artie. 13 minutes after the hour of 7 o'clock. Glenn Miller Orchestra with Ray Eberle on the vocal and Blueberry Hill.

Art Mooney, Babyface, the Ames Brothers did you. What else? I didn't mean to play it, but I did. Gray Gordon and his TikTok rhythm did Ferryboat Serenade with Meredith Blake and the chorus on the vocal. And we also heard Bob Chester's orchestra with Dolores O'Neill. We Three, My Echo, My Shadow, and Me. Charlie Barnett Orchestra with Larry Taylor did All This and Heaven Too. And we started out that bunch with Glenn Miller, Ray Eberle, with Blueberry Hill. It is 29 minutes before the hour of 8 o'clock. 8 o'clock, we're going to news from National Public Radio, Saturday's weekend edition from 8 to 10 with Paul, with Scott Simon, Paul's brother. Remember, if you're interested, there is a free pancake breakfast going on right now and up to 11 o'clock at the Veterans Center in Hayward, put on by the Lions Club. Their annual free pancake feed, bring the family. Save yourself a couple of bucks on breakfast. Go to the Veterans Center between now and 11 in downtown Hayward at the Veterans Center. And let's see, what else is happening? I have no idea. Forgot to bring my Sawyer County record with me this morning. We still get the same weather. 49 degrees and decreasing chance of showers today. It's going to be cool, wet Saturday, but starting tonight it's going to be clearing up, and as we get into Sunday we should be mostly clear skies and sunshine and all good things for Sunday and Monday, with a notice that it could be a little too warm on Tuesday, high in the low 90s forecasted for Tuesday. Coming up, we're going to hear from Benny Goodman, Larry Clinton, Jan Savitt, Miss Top Hatters, and the Ozzie Nelson Band, and also some things from Sarah Vaughan and Frank Sinatra. 27 minutes before 8 o'clock, Benny Goodman Orchestra with the Flatfoot Flugie and members of the band on the vocal.

Frank Sinatra and My Blue Heaven. Sarah Vaughan did So Wonderful. Ozzie Nelson Orchestra with Harriet Hillard on the vocals. Says My Heart. Of course, Harriet Hillard, soon after that, to be Mrs. Ozzie Nelson. Ozzie and Harriet. We heard John Savitt and his Top Hatters with You Go to My Head. Larry Clinton with B. Wayne on the vocal, I Double Dare You. We started out with Benny Goodman and Flatfoot Floogie. And that brings us to 9 minutes before the hour of 9 o'clock. News is coming up from NPR at the top of the hour. I gotta see what I can fit in here before we get there. Let's hear from Sammy Kay with the Three Cadets. Cadets or Cadets? Well, probably Cadets, huh? And something from Glenn Miller with Skip Nelson and the Modernaires. Sammy Kay is called Taking a Chance on Love from 1943.

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I'm Windsor Johnston with these headlines. The search continues for missing workers after an explosion at a coal mine in northern China. Officials say at least 90 people were killed in the blast on Friday night. The cause is under investigation. A magnitude 6.0 earthquake struck Hawaii's Big Island. The U.S. Geological Survey says the quake was felt across parts of the region, but officials say there are no immediate reports of major damage.

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1: This is Weekend Edition from NPR News. I'm Scott Simon. Neil deGrasse Tyson begins his latest book with an arresting first sentence.
2: Ever since childhood, I've wanted to be abducted by aliens.
1: Well, if aliens are reading our books down here, they can't ask to take back to their civilization anyone who knows more about us, them, and the universe we share than Neil deGrasse Tyson. Of course, he's director of the Hayden Planetarium, the recipient of some 24 honorary doctorates, the Distinguished Public Service Medal from NASA, also has an asteroid named after him. His new book, To Me, To Your Leader, Perspectives on Your First Alien Encounter. Thanks so much for being with us.
2: I'm delighted. I'm happy to shed whatever light of physics and science that it can say about on this topic.
1: You offer some bracingly practical advice. For example, if approached by an alien, don't shake hands. Why?
2: Well, no, it's just don't grab the thing that might be extended forward of the alien body. Because you don't know what part of the alien anatomy that is. To grab it and shake it, it could have consequences beyond your expectations. Not only that, shaking hands is not even a custom that's worldwide. Right? In China, they don't shake hands unless they're meeting someone from the West. So to presume that an alien from another planet has a similar custom as you is just hubristic.
1: I mean, you write, I'm going to quote you, the level of ego and emotional centricity in the human species knows no bounds.
2: Knows no bounds. That is for sure. I mean, and it manifests in ways you might not even think. I mean, even on the level of how we've imagined aliens in our greatest tapestry of imagination, Hollywood, only occasionally is the alien form highly inventive. Most of the time, it's humanoid. It's got a head, two eyes, nose, mouth, ears, neck, shoulders, arms, legs, torso. That is ego, because we're presuming that we're some kind of model form for what aliens might look like from another planet, another star system, another galaxy, when it would have no DNA in common with us at all, and more likely than even that, it would have no DNA.
1: So if they showed up and said, take me to your leader, I'm going to guess that a large group of people on this planet would say, you mean Neil deGrasse Tyson?
2: No, I'd be delighted to be among the first to greet the aliens.
1: What would you tell them about us? You know, what's your elevator pitch?
2: I would have ready in my pocket, and I go over this in the book, there's a chapter called Alien Science and Technology. If you want them to respect you, to believe that you are worthy living species in this universe, start showing them some science and math, each of which are the languages of the universe. And there's certain simple math representations you can construct, like the Pythagorean theorem. You can do that geometrically. Prime numbers. You can show them the periodic table of elements. They won't know the symbols you're using, but the organization of that table, that's universal. But if they came asking for a leader, no, I would not take it to the White House. I don't think that would be productive. They'll probably want to know where Taylor Swift is, or Oprah, or someone who they've seen radio signals of before they arrive, because our radio signals emanate, they leak from Earth. And an alien that's good at decoding will see all manner of pop culture figures and presume that's who we worship.
1: So I have this question. Why would other civilizations have to send anyone to Earth if they were curious about us? Because couldn't they just find out whatever they want by listening to us, watching us, and maybe sending something the size of a golf ball down here?
2: Yeah, that's an excellent question. There's the limit of that question, which is, why should we believe that aliens think we are so interesting and fascinating that they'd want to anally probe us? Okay? I mean,
1: I was trying to avoid positing that one, but okay. You're Dr. Tyson. You can do it.

0: That's a limit of that exercise when you ask, how interesting do we think we are to aliens? Head of the Hayden Planetarium in New York City, the American Museum of Natural History is our parent organization. So I have many colleagues who are in zoological fields. They study insects or birds or mammals or aquatic mammals. So our species has shown deep curiosity with other members of our species. So I guess it's not an impossible thought that they would see us as a more interesting species than others. However, we don't have the biggest brains in the world. If they judge that brains are important, they check the whales first. We can't fly. Flying is important. They look at the condor. We can't regenerate limbs. That's a pretty useful task to have biologically. They'd be studying the newts or the crustaceans. So to put us at the top of some list that would be the object of affection and curiosity of aliens is once again our ego speaking for ourselves.
1: Would visiting aliens actually be able to communicate with us any more than we can really communicate with, let's say, a hedgehog?
0: You're asking more excellent questions because let's not even say hedgehogs. Let's say other primates. We're a primate. Other primates, very close to us genetically. Has anyone ever, maybe other than Jane Goodall, had a meaningful conversation with a chimp or a gorilla? Maybe some rudimentary, I'm hungry, or that's an apple or a banana, but you're not teaching them long division. And they're nearly identical DNA to us. Call it 98% identical. So that 2% represents everything we value in our intellect relative to that species. The fact that we say, let's look for other intelligent life in the universe, comes with the big assumption that we would be viewed as intelligent by other alien species.
1: I guess we'd be lucky if they thought we were at least cute.
0: I have to agree with you, because then they might protect us and not harm us. And I comment in the last pages of the book that they come here and they want to make us their pets. That could be our best option. Think about how we treat our pets. In the United States alone, we spend $150 billion on our dogs and cats. And the federal government spends 7% of that on tending to feeding and housing the homeless. So our priorities are clear. We treat our pets better than we treat other humans. Humans in need, that is, of course. So an alien who wants to make us their pet, if they treat us the way we treat our pets, that's a good deal. I would take it if I were you,
1: yeah.
0: Because most other scenarios we've imagined don't bode well for the side of that equation that has the lesser technology, and in that instance, that would be us.
1: Neil deGrasse Tyson, his new book, Take Me to Your Leader, Perspectives on Your First, I just noticed first as opposed to only alien encounter. Thank you for spending time with our earthly concerns.
0: Thank you for seeing me as your conduit to the cosmos.
1: In the mood for music that might make you feel like you're in outer space, we've got something in mind.

0: That's the song Crash Test Delayed. It's from Location Lost, the seventh studio album from the band Failure. And don't let the name distract you. Many alt-rock bands cite Failure as an important influence, and the group is beloved by rock critics. Ken Andrews and Greg Edwards of Failure join us now from the road in Toronto. Thank you both very much for being with us.
1: Thanks for having us.
2: Yeah.
0: Ken, let me ask about the name. Kind of an inside joke, self-deprecating humor?
2: It came from forming in 1990 in Los Angeles when the hair metal bands were reigning supreme. And we were looking for a bass player. And all the ads that were being published looking for band members had things like must have pro gear, pro attitude, and pro hair.
0: Yeah.
2: And we just thought it would be funny for those bands to read an ad that said band Failure looking for bassist. I actually thought that if we ever got signed,

0: This is Weekend Edition from NPR News. I'm Scott Simon. Thank you for being with us. Tulsi Gabbard is stepping down as Director of National Intelligence, a cabinet-level position. She said she is resigning to be with her husband, Abraham Williams, who has recently been diagnosed with cancer. NPR's Ron Elving joins us. Ron, thanks for being with us.
1: Good to be with you, Scott.
0: There have been rumors and reports that she would be departing the administration in the media for weeks. What seemed to be the main challenges she faced?
1: Gabbard was something of an outsider from the outset. She was a former Democrat who served in Congress, and she did not really have a deep background in the intelligence community. But a few years back, she won Trump's notice, praising his opposition to other presidents' wars and the non-interventionist stance that he was taking at the time. She even helped Trump prep for his debate against Kamala Harris in 2024. However, Gabbard has also been a longtime outspoken opponent of the idea of attacking Iran. So you can imagine the president was not pleased with her testimony to Congress last year, saying Iran was not a nuclear threat and was not building a nuclear weapon. Questioned about that at the time, Trump said Gabbard was simply wrong. And of course, that viewpoint was contrary to the whole justification for the current war on Iran.
0: There's opposition among lawmakers expressed this week to President Trump's plan to create a $1.8 billion fund which could be used, among other things, to compensate the January 6 rioters who stormed the Capitol, said they wanted to hang Vice President Pence.
1: Yes, there's resistance, especially among Senate Republicans. This amazing thrust on Trump's part would send tax dollars to a host of his most loyal allies, especially those who helped him try to overturn the 2020 election. And the most egregious example, as you say, has to be the rioters who beat on the cops who were defending the U.S. Capitol and the members of Congress on January 6, 2021. That's why some of those cops were already suing to stop this settlement. And that's why former Senate Majority Leader Mitch McConnell called it a slush fund, said it was, quote, utterly stupid or morally wrong, take your pick. This is the Mitch McConnell who was the Republican leader in the Senate longer than anyone else. A North Carolina Republican Senator, Tom Tillis, took his pick and said the fund was, quote, stupid on stilts. And by the way, this one comes on the heels of another urgent request for $1 billion in tax money for the president's ballroom project. And here's what was extraordinary. Trump was asking for these at the same time he was scrounging for votes in the Senate for a separate special bill to fund ICE and the Border Patrol, which Congress has yet to fund. And resistance to that was literally enough to send the Senate home early for its Memorial Day recess. And by the way, there was yet another reason for them to go out of town. Democrats are claiming there is now a bipartisan majority in both chambers to invoke the War Powers Act and rein in the president's war in Iran. And that's a vote the president does not want to happen.
0: Details of the Democratic National Committee's report on the 2024 election were released, causing quite a stir over what includes and what it didn't. What does this report, you think, pretend for the party?
1: You know, there are stresses on a party in power, but it can also be stressful not to be in power. The matter of this report, this so-called autopsy, has become a major embarrassment for the Democrats, and especially their current chairman, Ken Martin. It made sense, after the 2024 election loss, to get under the hood, see what was wrong. But this report, written by a single campaign consultant, makes some good points, but leaves huge gaps, ducks big issues. It was initially withheld, which looked bad. Now it's been released, and it looks worse.
0: Acting Navy Secretary told senators this week the U.S. has paused arms sales to Taiwan because it needs sufficient firepower for the war in Iran. Does this contradict what the administration's been saying?
1: Certainly would appear to. It would seem to openly admit that the U.S. weapons supply has been depleted and that it is not being restored as fast as claimed. Now, the so-called pause in aid to Taiwan is especially worrisome given that Trump was discussing the contents of this aid package with the Chinese leader during his recent visit. That's something previous presidents have refused to do, and now we see the aid to Taiwan being delayed. Is that a coincidence or another warning flag?
0: Ron Elving, thanks so much.
1: Thank you, Scott.
0: An Ebola outbreak in the Democratic Republic of Congo has caused 177 suspected deaths out of about 750 cases, according to the World Health Organization. Health officials warn the risk of rapid spreading is now high, and as of this morning, there are now five cases in Uganda. The strain is rare. There is no approved vaccine or treatment. The outbreak is in eastern Congo, where multiple armed groups and national armies operate, and that makes containment of the disease extremely difficult. Reporter Emmett Livingstone is in Kinshasa. Emmett, thanks so much for being with us.
2: Thank you for having me on.
0: What's the situation like at the moment in Congo?
2: Well, Ebola appears to have been circulating widely here for a while and circulating without being noticed. The first known case was of a nurse who developed symptoms on April 24th in the provincial capital of Ituri province in the east. Now, because she developed symptoms on April 24th, that means that the disease was spreading for at least several weeks and likely several months beforehand. She unfortunately died afterwards, and she was buried in a gold mining town called Mongwalu, which is about 50 miles away from the provincial capital. And Congo's health ministry has noted that there was a spate of deaths in Mongwalu in April, which some locals thought had been caused by witchcraft. It was only last week, by which point dozens of people had already died, that an Ebola outbreak was declared. And since then, confirmed cases have popped up in other provinces of Congo, including North Kivu and South Kivu, and even, as you noted, in the neighboring country of Uganda. So it's already spread quite far.
0: Tell us, please, about the town that seems to be at the epicenter of the outbreak.
2: Sure. So maybe just first, generally, a bit about Ituri province, because this is one of the most cut-off and violent provinces of Congo. There are lots of active armed groups, including some of the country's most brutal, like the CODECO and the ADF, which is linked to the Islamic State. And the epicenter of the current outbreak is in Ituri, and specifically in a town called Mongwalu, which was until very recently considered almost a no-go zone. It's gotten a little bit better now because the Congolese army has been there for a little while. As I said, it's a gold mining town. It's in a remote area, and it's got all the problems of poor mining towns in Congo. People have very little money. They live in unsanitary conditions, and food is really expensive. It's also hard to access, so the whole area generally is considered pretty insecure.
0: What are some of the difficulties that healthcare workers are facing as they try to get to the region?
2: So one of the biggest difficulties is distrust in the local community. People aren't used to outsiders coming in. Last night, a tent in an Ebola treatment center was burnt down. Because it's so remote, tracking cases is very difficult. It's difficult to persuade patients to isolate. And then there's the problem of testing. Samples have to be transported to the capital, Kinshasa, which is over 1,000 miles away. All of this is compounded by U.S. aid cuts, which have definitely had an impact, according to Congo's health minister, Roger Kamba.
3: Une question, cette nouvelle épidémie, elle intervient dans un contexte particulier.
2: So the health minister said essentially that the virus knows no borders, it knows no race or tribe. Borders do exist for people on the ground, though, and this is going to be one of the major problems. A large portion of where the outbreak is occurring is happening in an area that's governed by a rival administration run by rebels from the M23 group. The main airport in eastern Congo is Goma, which is closed because it's in a city run by the rebels. Regional borders are also now starting to either close or become more restricted. Just the other day, I was very lucky to get one of the very last flights from Uganda into Congo. And this is becoming a major issue, not just for Congo, but for all countries in the region.
0: Reporter Emmett Livingstone in Kinshasa, thank you so much.
2: Thank you.
0: I'm a left-handed gay Jew. Massachusetts Representative Barney Frank told the New York Times Magazine in 1996, I've never felt automatically a member of any majority. But it did win majorities. Frank served more than three decades in Congress and made history as a deal maker and a groundbreaker. He died this week at the age of 86. During the subprime mortgage crisis that led to the Great Recession, Barney Frank chaired the House Financial Services Committee as it passed sweeping reforms to the U.S. financial system. He helped write laws that protected homeowners from foreclosure and credit card users from unfair lending practices, banned commercial banks from certain risky trades, and returned more than $21 billion to defrauded American consumers. Frank was also the first member of Congress to voluntarily come out as gay, following the death of a colleague who had concealed his own sexuality. In 1987, he invited a Boston Globe reporter to his office to outright ask him, are you gay? Frank answered, yeah. So what? 25 years later, he became the first U.S. representative to marry someone of the same gender. And Barney Frank spoke out so sharply, President George W. Bush called him saber-tooth. He said he found it hard to read the 1998 Star report about President Clinton's relationship with Monica Lewinsky because it was, quote, too much reading about heterosexual sex. He told a constituent who heckled him at a meeting in 2009 that it is a tribute to the First Amendment that this kind of vile, contemptible nonsense is so freely propagated. In a 2006 campaign ad, Representative John Hostetler of Indiana accused Frank of having a radical homosexual agenda. A speech not long afterward, Barney Frank made his position clear. I do think we should allow gay and lesbian people to serve in the military and get married and have a job, he said. But by tradition of radical standards, being in the military, working for a living, and getting married are not the stuff of radicalism. Barney Frank's frankness helped open the American dream.

0: I'm Windsor Johnston with these headlines. Secretary of State Marco Rubio met with Indian Prime Minister Narendra Modi when he arrived in New Delhi today. In a post on social media, Modi said they discussed issues related to regional and global peace and security. The trip to India comes on the heels of a visit to Sweden, where Rubio met with NATO foreign ministers. Search and rescue operations are continuing after an explosion ripped through a coal mine in northern China Friday night. Authorities say at least 90 people are dead. AAA says a record number of people are expected to hit the road this Memorial Day weekend. The national average for regular gas is now more than $4.50 per gallon. I'm Windsor Johnston, NPR News in Washington.
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2: This is Weekend Edition from NPR News. I'm Scott Simon. A judge in Nashville yesterday dismissed criminal charges against Kilmar Abrego Garcia. He's the Salvadoran immigrant the Trump administration wrongly deported last year. The federal judge in the case described the Trump administration's criminal charges as an abuse of prosecuting power. Mariana Bacalhau is with member station WPLN and joins us. Mariana, thanks so much for being with us.
3: Thanks for having me.
2: And remind us, please, what were the charges standing against Abrego Garcia?
3: The Justice Department had charged him with human smuggling around this time last year after Abrego Garcia had won his deportation case. That was when the Supreme Court ordered that he be returned to the U.S. after the government deported him, despite a court order to keep him in the country over fears of gang violence in his native El Salvador. When he got back, Abrego Garcia was immediately taken into custody. Those criminal charges stem from a 2022 traffic stop here in Tennessee. In body camera footage played for the court, Abrego Garcia can be seen driving an SUV with nine other men. Prosecutors pointed to that as evidence of human smuggling, alleging that Abrego Garcia was paid to drive people who had crossed the border into Texas. Abrego Garcia's lawyers argued that the government's criminal case was retaliation because of the embarrassment it caused the Trump administration. After he won his deportation case, he became a sort of galvanizing force for critics of the president's hardline immigration policy. His lawyers asked the court to dismiss the charges under a vindictive prosecution claim.
2: And the judge apparently agreed.
3: I would say yes and no, but it's more yes and maybe. Essentially, the court found that there was a presumption of vindictive prosecution. That means not enough evidence for it to be definite that the government's actions were a form of retaliation, but enough to drop the charges. In his ruling, Judge Waverly Crenshaw took issue with the timeline in particular. So again, Abrego Garcia was pulled over in 2022, but the government didn't file charges against him until nearly 2.5 years later, when it became clear the Trump administration had to bring him back to the U.S. At that point, according to internal memos from the Justice Department, the case became top priority for the DOJ. And one prosecutor high up in Nashville's U.S. Attorney's Office asked the DOJ not to prosecute and ended up resigning in protest.
2: Mariana, you've been covering this case since last year. Did you see any signs the judge would rule this way?
3: Judge Crenshaw asked tough questions of both sides in court, but he seemed skeptical of prosecutors going back and forth on whether they wanted to keep Abrego Garcia in the U.S. to face trial or just deport him. Immigration and Customs Enforcement agents were parked outside the courthouse for most of the hearings. A decision on where he would go pending trial dragged out for months because the DOJ said they had no control over what ICE would do and whether he would be deported before trial. The judge also warned the Trump administration not to publicly comment on Abrego Garcia's case as if he had been convicted, since under the law, he's innocent until proven guilty.
2: And how's the government reacted to the ruling?
3: The Justice Department plans to appeal, and DHS in a statement said this decision is, quote, naked judicial activism. As for Abrego Garcia, he currently stands to be deported. His lawyers are fighting a separate immigration case that will determine where he's deported.
2: Mariana Bacalhau with our friends at member station WPLN in Nashville. Thanks so much.
3: Thank you.
2: Secretary of State Marco Rubio met NATO foreign ministers in Sweden on Friday and faced many questions about President Trump's recent decisions and reversals on U.S. troop deployment in Europe. Terry Schultz reports there were few answers provided.
4: Sweden's King Carl Gustaf and Queen Silvia hosted NATO foreign ministers for dinner Thursday at one of their palaces outside Helsingborg.
5: Good to see you again from Iceland.
4: But dessert would give way to confusion. Until that point, hanging over the meeting was a decision by President Trump to cancel the deployment of 4,000 U.S. troops to Poland. But late Thursday, he suddenly reversed that decision and announced on Truth Social that instead, 5,000 U.S. soldiers would in fact be sent to the Eastern European nation, which shares borders with both Russia and Ukraine. At least that second announcement was a welcome one for European allies, as expressed by Polish Foreign Minister Radek Sikorski, who dismissed questions about any difficulties caused by U.S. unpredictability.
6: I want to thank President Trump for his announcement that the rotation the presence of American troops in Poland will be maintained more or less at previous levels. All's well that ends well. I think this makes Putin very uncomfortable.
4: But it was European allies who were uncomfortable with Trump's original decision. It started with an announced reduction of 5,000 troops from Germany in reaction to the German chancellor's criticism of the U.S.-led war on Iran. Later explanations by other U.S. officials clarified that the bulk of that 5,000 would actually come from the cancellation of a rotation by the Army's 2nd Armored Brigade Combat Team to Poland. This came as a shock to the country that spends the highest percentage of its GDP on defense of any NATO member, often described as a model ally by the U.S. Swedish Foreign Minister Maria Malmer Stenergard was more candid than her Polish counterpart in summing up the situation.
7: Well, it is confusing, indeed, and not always easy to navigate. We need to continue to invest in our own defense and our own capabilities. We need the U.S. to stay involved, but it's also natural that as we ramp up, they also reduce a little of their presence in Europe. I welcome if they increase their presence in Poland, since it's on the eastern flank where we have the big threat.
4: While the foreign ministers met in Sweden Friday, lower-level defense policy officials were gathering back at NATO headquarters in Brussels to discuss the overall force posture of NATO, including longer-term reductions of the American presence in Europe. While the details of those plans are classified, Secretary of State Rubio emphasized European partners should know what to expect.
8: That work was already ongoing, and it's been done in coordination with our allies. I'm not saying they're going to be thrilled about it, but they certainly are aware of it. You know, we have obligations in the Indo-Pacific. We have obligations in the Middle East. We have obligations in the Western Hemisphere. So this has been an ongoing process. It shouldn't be a surprise to anybody.
4: But there may still be surprises to come from the original Trump announcement of the cancellation of the brigade to Poland. The newly announced reinforcement for Poland may not be the restoration of that other deployment. And that's a big concern for Estonia and Lithuania, whose own troop presence of 700 and 1,000 troops respectively are dependent on it. Lithuania's Foreign Minister Kęstutis Budrys is still making the pitch to keep the Americans.
9: We believe and strongly believe that it's in the United States' interest to have deployments in Europe. That is the cheapest way to keep the continent in peace, and it is also the benefits militarily for the United States. It is in our interest to have them at the very front line, because this is the most effective deterrence.
4: As for the Germans, asked about the success of Polish lobbying at the White House, Foreign Minister Johann Wadephul said his government's efforts to get a reversal are also underway. For NPR News, I'm Terry Schultz in Brussels.
2: Teenagers who work over the summer don't generally earn scads of money, but cities that help them line up entry-level jobs get a huge benefit.
10: Crime goes down. So the people who are offered a slot end up arrested less, arraigned less, incarcerated less.
2: Tomorrow on Weekend Edition, Sunday with Aisha, how neighborhoods are safer for the price of a minimum wage job. 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

0: Two unlikely issues came to a head this week on Capitol Hill, the Voting Rights Act and college sports. Members of the Congressional Black Caucus pulled their support of a bipartisan bill to remake the relationship between student-athletes and their schools.
1: The issue is whether institutions that benefit from black talent, black labor, and black communities are willing to speak out when black political power is under attack.
0: That's Congressional Black Caucus Chair Yvette Clark of New York, NPR sports correspondent Becky Sullivan, and Congress reporter Eric McDaniel join us in our studios. Thanks so much for being with us.
2: Good morning, Scott.
3: Happy to do it.
0: And Eric, let's please begin with you. Representative Clark mentioned black political power under attack. Explain what you meant.
3: So the Supreme Court earlier this month gutted civil rights movement era protections for black voters. They had to do with the Voting Rights Act. And then Republicans across the South raced to eliminate House districts that represent majority black communities. That was done in order to maximize Republican electoral chances. So the CBC, the Congressional Black Caucus, it's this hugely influential group of Democrats. They looked at this bipartisan bill, the SCORE Act, to do with college athlete pay, and saw an opportunity to make a statement in an effort to rally more powerful societal pillars like the NCAA and the big athletic conferences to speak out. The bill itself was meant to preempt this chaotic patchwork of state laws governing student-athlete pay. Two CBC members, actually, Shamari Figures of Alabama and Janelle Bynum of Oregon, were part of drafting the legislation, and their statement pulling support along with the rest of the Congressional Black Caucus essentially killed this bill.
0: And Becky, paying college athletes,
2: mm-hmm.
0: these name, image, and likeness deals have become big issues, haven't they?
2: Oh, very much so. I mean, yeah, couldn't be bigger. It's the dominant issue in college sports right now, high-level college sports. Over the past 5 years or so, since this Supreme Court decision back in 2021 essentially upended the very long-standing system of amateurism in the NCAA, they opened the door for college athletes to get paid, as you say, on these NIL deals, as they're known. And since then, you know, the chaos hasn't stopped. Like, the NCAA has just been hammered by even more lawsuits that have chipped away at other regulations that the NCAA has long had that govern college sports, like not just compensation, but transferring between schools, eligibility, other major issues. And so essentially the situation now is that every big-time college football team, basketball team, every year the whole team is essentially free agents who sign new deals year to year, transfer from schools. It's this just very chaotic environment, and I'm not sure that anyone loves it.
0: Well, is there an appetite for federal regulation to fix it, though?
2: Absolutely. I think it's seen as the solution, a voracious appetite, I would say, for some sort of regulation. But there are competing interests, and obviously the effectiveness of Congress has been an obstacle. You know, I would say across the board, you see this desire from fans to the big schools, big conferences, small conferences, even players. But those are all, of course, very different constituencies. They all have different interests, and there is just this utter lack of agreement on the best path forward. This particular bill, the SCORE Act, was favored by the NCAA and the big conferences like the Southeastern Conference and the Big Ten, but it was just one option.
0: And it was coming to a vote on the floor, right, Eric, this week?
3: Yeah. I mean, I'm atrociously bad at odds making. Basically, the only thing I know for sure, Scott, is that BJ Lederman writes your theme music. But Republican Speaker...
0: You have been sitting on that.
3: Yeah,
0: thank
3: I
0: you.
3: Have,
0: okay,
3: yeah, yeah.
0: All right.
3: But Republican Speaker of the House, Mike Johnson, has in practice a single vote majority instead of two votes. There's a man who's been out for a long time due to some medical absences, which means the House is basically as closely divided as it can be, so any one thing can tip the scales here. And this time, it happened to be that the Congressional Black Caucus decided they weren't going to support this bill anymore. But the fact that it had been on the schedule at all for a vote meant that until this happened, Johnson was reasonably confident there was a path to passage in the House. And then after the Congressional Black Caucus statements, we've seen protests across the country related to the Voting Rights Act and college sports mm-hmm. that have sprung up.
0: Becky, is there another option for the regulation of college sports if this bill is gone?
2: Certainly, I think so. I mean, honestly, this bill had been hanging around for a while now. This isn't the first time that it has sort of died on the vine. And so I think maybe even if it had somehow passed the House this week, it wasn't going to necessarily sail through the Senate. Because as we were talking about, there's all these competing interests. You have labor, you have student athletes who want one thing, smaller conferences that want different things from the bigger conferences, etc. This bill was the NCAA's preferred version, but there is another proposal that is actively being negotiated in the Senate. The two leaders on that are Republican Ted Cruz of Texas, of course, and then Maria Cantwell, who is a Democrat from Washington. That is perhaps more likely to pass, whatever they're able to come up with. But meanwhile, back in college sports, you know, these lawsuits galore continuing over these eligibility limits, 5-6 years, whether community college seasons played should count. Safe to say, I think the only thing that people can agree on is that this status quo is unsustainable.
0: NPR's Becky Sullivan and Eric McDaniel, thank you. This is fun. Find something else to team up on for us, okay?
3: Absolutely.
2: You got it. Thanks, Scott.

0: You're listening to Weekend Edition from NPR News. A lot of people may spend their Saturday mornings having coffee with friends or running errands or joining us here. But some head to a different location, a neglected cemetery. Meg Dalton reports from one cemetery in New Haven, Connecticut, where volunteers are trying to breathe new life into this space.
1: Hi. Are you here for the cleanup?
2: Yeah.
1: If you want to just park so that we're not blocking, that would be great.
3: Cheryl Baldwin walks down a leafy hill. Before her are rows and rows of white stones sticking out of the ground, about the size of a sheet of paper.
1: I refer to them as like baby teeth, because they are not coming in straight necessarily.
3: Those baby teeth are actually gravestones in a small potter's field called Blake Street Cemetery.
1: It's where poor people were buried when they couldn't afford it themselves.
3: The cemetery is small, about an acre. The gravestones are obscured by long grass, overgrown weeds, fallen trees, and a lot of trash.
1: So I have bags and sticks for picking up things.
3: This morning, Baldwin and two other regular volunteers are here for a litter cleanup at the cemetery.
1: And I think the place to start is probably maybe around the fence line, if you don't see anything in the side, and then along sort of the wooded area.
3: Julia Gambale has a bag in one hand and a trash grabber in the other.
4: What is this, Triscuit, Oreo?
5: Trident. See, they like having fresh breath, but just, you know, pick up after yourself.
3: Gambale walks over to the side of the cemetery and spots something unexpected.
4: Looks like somebody's homework is over here.
5: A little bit of homework, that goes in the bag. What else?
1: I don't know what this is.
4: More homework?
3: Another volunteer, Laura Lynn, already has a full trash bag.
6: I found a lot of candy wrappers, potato chip bag wrappers, an empty bottle, an empty can, piece of glass that I just picked up.
3: Today, they're mostly picking up small pieces of trash. But at past litter cleanups, they've found air conditioners, even tires. Neglected cemeteries like this one are common in many parts of the United States. But people like Lynn, Gambale, and Baldwin are trying to bring new life back to these spaces. They're part of a growing social movement of so-called cemetery citizens. That's a term coined by Adam Rosenblatt. He's an anthropologist and author of a book about cemetery citizens. According to him, cemetery citizens are people working to restore and honor systemically neglected cemeteries. Some volunteers do this work for personal reasons, like Gambale.
5: My dad actually worked in a cemetery for like his whole life. And I just like learned to really love and respect cemeteries, the history, the architecture.
3: Baldwin says every person's motivations are unique, but they have a shared goal, to reinsert these spaces into the social fabric.
7: You know, everybody's got different things and different ways of honoring those that have passed. Cemeteries are definitely sacred places.
3: Baldwin hopes Blake Street Cemetery becomes a place not only for the dead, but for the living. For NPR News, I'm Meg Dalton in New Haven, Connecticut.
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8: Nate Rott's beat takes him to some really wild places, asking thorny ethical questions that emerge as he reports on the natural world and humanity's relationship to it.
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0: I'm Windsor Johnston with these headlines. Secretary of State Marco Rubio has arrived in India after holding talks with NATO foreign ministers in Sweden. Rubio is meeting with Indian Prime Minister Narendra Modi and other top officials to discuss trade, defense cooperation, and energy security. A gas explosion at a coal mine in northern China has killed at least 90 people. Rescue efforts are underway a day after the blast. It's the country's deadliest mining disaster in more than a decade. About 40,000 people remain under evacuation orders in Southern California because of a hazardous chemical leak. Officials say a storage tank containing flammable material overheated at an aerospace plastics facility in Garden Grove. I'm Windsor Johnston, NPR News in Washington.
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0: League fans can get a bad rap. Millions of us blend into everyday life, but then we think of, I don't know, football fans are stripped to the waist in zero-degree weather, clad just in streaks of paint and their team colors, cheering, crying, hoping, praying, shouting to the heavens in exultation, despair, or anxiety. Let's ask Joe Posnanski to read the dedication to the new book he's written with Michael Schur, Big Fan.
1: This book is for everyone who has ever sat or stood alone or with 50,000 other people at home or at a friend's house or in a stadium wearing a lucky hat or jersey or t-shirt and looked at the score and checked the clock or the inning and closed their eyes and clenched their hands and clutched their head and thought, please, just this one time, I'll never ask for anything ever again. Please, please, please.
0: Joe Posnanski is a best-selling author and sports reporter, often named Sports Writer of the Year. Michael Schur is a television writer and producer behind The Good Place, Parks and Rec, and more. Their book, Big Fan, Two Friends, 82,490 Miles and the Wild, Wonderful Sports We Love. Joe Posnanski and Michael Schur join us from St. Louis. Thanks both very much for being with us.
2: Thanks, Scott.
3: Our pleasure.
0: Why do you say that the Buffalo Wild Wings restaurant in Dallas is the most American place in all the land?
3: Well, when we started this book, we wanted to cover a lot of different sports, and we knew we had to cover American football because it's the dominant sport in this country. And Joe said, we should go to the most American place in the world, which is the Buffalo Wild Wings. Like, that's how fans watch football. And we went to the closest one, and we sat there for 8 hours and watched football without a break for the entire day.
1: Fans from every team. Every team was represented, and you could tell what team they were rooting for because every other person other than us in there was wearing a football jersey.
0: As you note in this book, the defining feature about fandom is we are powerless, aren't we?
3: Yeah, that's part of the appeal, for sure. We talked to a professor named Daniel Wan, who teaches at Murray State and has been investigating academically the concept of fandom for a very long time. And he said that one of the key aspects of fandom is that we are risking a little bit of our emotional and psychological health on something over which we have no control, and that it's a little bit of gambling in a way on our happiness. And that's what makes it thrilling. It's also what makes it crushing and disappointing at times. But without that sense of powerlessness, you don't get the same roller coaster.
1: Yeah, and I think the only thing that we slightly disagreed with Professor Wan on was that it was only a little bit of our emotional. So many of us, you know, Scott, you've been a Cubs fan forever. That, I mean, the amount of emotional pain that
0: just since 1908. Go ahead.
1: What it felt like in 2016 when they finally win it. That's at the heart of what we were looking for.
0: Tell us, please, about the World Darts Championship at what's called the Alley Pally in London. I gather it looked a little like Halloween night.
3: Yes. So this is the way this book came about. Was a friend of mine sent me a video from the World Darts Championship. And what I watched was two sort of stone-faced, stocky Brits throw darts at a dartboard from 8 feet away. Behind them, in this enormous arena, thousands of people are losing their minds, like dumping beer on each other's heads and throwing napkins in the air with every toss. And also, I noticed they were all in costume. They were dressed up like Harry Potter or the Jamaican bobsled team or some other crazy costume. And I thought, like, this is an event I've never heard of. I don't know really what's happening, but I suddenly got the urge to investigate them and the concept of fandom. And as I had that idea, I thought, well, I've got to do this with Joe. He's been my friend for 20 years. We are obsessed with sports to the same degree, more or less. Our first big trip was that we went to the World Darts Championship at the Alexandria Palace in London, and it was every bit as insane as it appeared to be on that video.
0: You did see a great darts champion do something amazing, didn't you?
1: We did. We saw Luke Littler, yeah, become the very first. I mean, he was 17, although he looked 58. But he was 17 years old, and he won the World Darts Championship, and it was quite amazing. I mean, everything about the whole experience was truly incredible. And it also was, not coincidentally, by far the

0: most alcohol per capita of any fan sport that we've ever been to, which is quite incredible because, you know, fans can drink a little bit. Basically, at the World Darts Championship, they sell pitchers of beer. And from what I could tell, there was not a single glass in the entire place. So that's the kind of consumption we were talking about. But it was amazing. And then the surroundings were unreal.
1: Yeah. Let me ask you about chess fans. Are they necessarily less, I say this respectfully, crazed?
0: Just a little, just a little bit less crazed. Chess is a quote-unquote spectator sport where the spectators are not allowed anywhere near the actual tournament because the players demand complete silence. So you have to watch it on a television across the street, and there's somebody that has to explain to you what each move represents. But yet, even there, you could sort of feel the connection to what it is that people are rooting for. They're rooting for, of course, their favorite player, but they're also rooting for like a moment. Sometimes there's a move that is so brilliant, it is just like watching, you know, Steph Curry make a 40-foot shot or watching, you know, Shohei Ohtani hit a home run. To them, they get that same emotion out of it, but it is very quiet.
1: Let me ask you both a question we probably wouldn't ask somebody who is a fan of opera or classical music or live drama. Are our lives, your lives, richer for being fans?
2: For sure they are. Are our lives richer? Oh, 100%. I mean, that's one of the things that when we're talking to Professor Juan of Murray State, I at one point said something to him that I've thought about from time to time, which was, would my life be better if instead of being a fan of a specific team in any given sport, I were simply a fan of the sport? And he said, absolutely not. He came down on me like a hammer and said, look, if you had never been in love with anyone, there would have been fewer days when you were sad or felt grief or pain. But there would also be far fewer days where you felt the greatest heights of joy and exhilaration. And the same is true of fandom of anything. These things that we loan our passion to, those things provide for us something that nothing else can provide, which is those moments, those highs, the Cubs winning in 2016, the Red Sox winning in 2004, for Joe, the Cleveland Cavaliers winning in 2016. These moments are irreplaceable and they're non-repeatable. You can't find them anywhere else. And so I've devoted most of my life to sports fandom and fandom of a number of other things. And I can't imagine what my life would be without that fandom.
1: Michael Schur and Joe Posnanski, their book, Big Fan, Two Friends, 82,490 miles in the wild, wonderful sports we love. Gentlemen, thanks so much for being with us.
0: Thank you, Scott.
2: Our pleasure. Thank you.
1: It's early June, 1944, days before the planned Allied landings in Normandy, and General Dwight D. Eisenhower's got everything in place, or almost everything.
3: Fate of the war hinges on this. All the pieces of the jigsaw are in place. There's only one imponderable that remains. I need a forecast.
4: I'm concerned that what you're asking me is scientifically impossible, sir.
1: That's Brendan Fraser as Eisenhower, Andrew Scott as the meteorologist James Stagg in the new film Pressure. It reminds us that one of the great military achievements in history was won by superior resources, skill, valor, and chance. Been as chancy as the weather or trying to predict it. The film's directed by Anthony Morris and written with David Haig, based on his 2014 play. David Haig, the actor and playwright, joins us from London. Thanks so much for being with us.
5: Thank you for having me.
1: More than 150,000 troops, U.S., British, Canadian, Free French, ships, airplanes, all set to go. But help us understand how difficult weather prediction was before satellites.
5: It was complex, and one of the central dilemmas of the film is slightly archaic meteorological philosophy adopted by Eisenhower's American team. And this is not being disparaging to American meteorologists, it's just that America is a huge landmass, and so the system used was based on charts of weather systems and connecting them with the present day. So if an American meteorologist had a chart from 1901 that tied in with June the 5th, 1944, the day of the D-Day landings, then the forecast would be based on that. But the British and Europeans, because of the fragility of the weather systems in the United Kingdom, were beginning to understand the jet stream, the power of this current from west to east, from the States to the UK, and therefore anticipated appalling storms on the day of D-Day. And that is the central clash between the two meteorological teams, and it's up to Ike to decide which of those predictions he trusts.
1: The film begins by saying it's a true story, which it certainly is, but what kind of creative freedom do you take with dialogue and scenes?
5: Well, dialogue inevitably, but surprisingly little, few liberties with the truth. The scenario, the situation is very, very true to the historical reality that this 72-hour countdown on the south coast of England, with different forecasts coming in every day from all over the country, from weather ships all over the Atlantic, from weather stations on the west coast of Ireland, and these people compressed and pressurized within one building on the south coast of England while the entire fleet waited to depart, and all of it on the shoulders of this slightly taciturn, slightly blunt, brusque Scottish meteorologist. But crucially, like all good heroes, maybe in movies, if that's his exterior, it certainly disguises his interior as a human being.
1: Your screenplay makes it plain there's no such thing as a guaranteed weather prediction. Certainly there wasn't in 1944. But can we project a little bit what might have happened had the invasion been ordered as planned on June 5?
5: I think there could have been between 80 to 100,000 deaths, drownings. They were using antiquated and archaic landing craft that were flat-bottomed. It was one of the biggest storms for 100 years. I think it would have therefore delayed any invasion of the mainland and elongated the war. I mean, some even believe, you know, could have affected the outcome of the war. I'm not sure I believe that, but it certainly would have elongated it, and therefore not just the deaths that would have been caused on D-Day itself, but on mainland Europe and elsewhere within the conflict, a huge number of deaths. So I think the decision, twofold actually, the trust that Ike so sagaciously put in this Scottish meteorologist, and the courage and integrity of the meteorologist himself, were crucial in saving an enormous number of lives.
1: Is there a message? Boy, I hate to use the word message, but
5: I think there is. I think I know what you're going to ask, and I think there is a message. You know, I always was fascinated when people told me that the Cuban Missile Crisis, if you placed that in 2025, with the speed and impulsiveness of responses that are typical in modern day politics and strategy, it could have been a very different result. And I think the presentation of data and science to a series of strategists in 1944 was so carefully considered, so wisely and sensibly debated, that the right decision was made. Now, it strikes me that when data and science is used, reactions and responses are impulsive and immediate and fast, with potentially, I think, disastrous repercussions.
1: I have to tell you, this, our family has family in Normandy, and we will be there on June 6.
5: Ah, really?
1: The stories of that time never run out, do they?
5: They never run out. It is an extremely moving place to visit now, and I suppose, you know, one debates the validity of any war, but that war had to be, I mean, I don't want to get too sort of gung-ho or patriotic, but that war had to be won, and so the success of this particular thing is crucial to all those families who lost lives during the landings. Or did your family lose lives in D-Day itself?
1: No, my wife's side of the family is French,
5: and
1: her mother spent the first years of her childhood in the basement, the cellar of their farmhouse, because Nazi staff officers occupied the house in which they lived.
5: Yeah.
1: Every year, it seems to me, there are new memories that come out, and people who have kept stuff pent up talk about it while they still can.
5: Yeah, and stay silent for so long. I mean, it's fascinating, isn't it, that reticence that a lot of veterans feel and then suddenly have to talk about it. It's absolutely fascinating, that.
1: David Haig, who has helped turn his lauded play into a film, Pressure. It's in theaters next week. Thank you so much for being with us.
5: Oh, well, thank you for having me. It was a very interesting conversation. I enjoyed it.

0: This is Weekend Edition from NPR News. I'm Scott Simon.
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3: 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Hey, welcome back, everyone. This is Robert Pilot, and this is Native Roots Radio. We are with our friend Arvina Martin, and we're getting an opportunity right now to see her new apartment. And if you're watching us on YouTube or Facebook or Blue Sky, there we go. Hey, I just have a quick off-the-subject question that I probably should be asking you off the air, but what's a good time to go to the powwow? Because I know I've gone there in the morning, and then it's like, oh, okay, cool, and then I head back to the cities, and then I look, and the nighttime's rocking. Now, I've gone to the nighttime, too, and the morning's rocking. So am I confused, or what's the best time for me, Robert Pilot, to drive out to Black River Falls this weekend?
4: You know, I think you got to stay all day, you know. I always have the same dilemma, whether I'm dancing or not. You know, I like to be there for grand entry because I really love our Memorial and Labor Day powwows in Black River out at the powwow grounds, you know, out by past the mission. And, you know, I think that, like, when the weather holds up, there's really nothing better than, you know, grand entry at noon or 1 o'clock in the sunshine. But, you know, I often feel like the daytime sessions are for more of a public eye, you know, and because we get so many more non-native folks that come for the daytime sessions. And then when we have our evening sessions, you know, that tends to be more, you know, a lot fewer, or yeah, how did I mention that? A lot fewer non-tribal members that are there. And so, you know, it's a lot more of the other, you know, the longer dances we do. You know, I feel like in our evening sessions, there's always either a greencorn dance or a snake dance, which is always fun. I like to trick my fitness app on my watch, and it'll say, I think it looks like you're running. And then I get a nice little map of me going around the arena, and it's actually kind of funny when we do the snake dance because you can see the little, like, slithering, and, you know, the part where we stop and we're all, you know, all coiled up and hibernating, and it just amuses me to see that little map. But, you know, I guess I feel like there's a lot more visiting and more kind of in-group things that are happening in the evening sessions than happen during the day, which seems to be more of an outward facing kind of event.
3: Yeah, I always try to get out there, and especially at the same time, there's a big AA convention in Minnesota. Mm-hmm. There's 10,000 recovering alcoholics show up. And so I try to figure out if I go in the morning, then I go to this, or go in the afternoon and go to this. And then to compound that, it's my 65th birthday on Saturday. So I'll be heading towards Elite Elder someday.
4: Holy Uh-oh. Wow. Uh-oh. Elite Elder. That's a very special status.
3: Yeah. Yes, it is. Well, you know, one of the things that really wanted to talk to you about, too, is, you know, the shooting in San Diego is really, I don't know, it's so much like, here we go again. And of course, it's a hate crime, and they're saying it's a hate crime. And it could be downgraded if that's the case, but they said it's starting out as one, and there's young teenagers, and they met online, and here we are again. And I just feel like there's so much negativity coming from the top down and making people feel that it's okay to do these things. And it's really sad because I mean, you're a lot younger than I am, but when you were young, you never heard of any of this stuff.
4: Yeah, you know, decorum used to be a big deal. Think about the hissy fit that the right threw because Obama dared to wear a tan suit. We've clearly passed that. And you know, I have seen, I saw a meme going around here, regarding a Democratic candidate for governor, Francesca Hong, who's a state representative from here in Madison. And she had gone to a gathering, and it was outside, and I believe that there was some kind of volunteer work kind of aspect, and she was dressed as someone who is going to an event outdoors and, you know, not in a suit. And they juxtaposed that image with a picture of Tom Tiffany wearing a, I will say, mismatched suit with a bolo tie, which I kind of reserve for tribal chairs to wear, in my own personal opinion. But, you know, comparing the two, saying, oh, well, she's not dressed for the role. Are we really doing this now? Is that a hill anybody's willing to die on when we have a president that has been convicted of felonies, who, you know, is trying to give money to people that he pardoned after January 7th, you know, people he actually incited violence to violence, and to overthrow a fair election. And I think that it is his model that he has set for being threatening, for threatening to, you know, have his bodyguards beat up people at his events who may not agree with him. That obviously is trickling down, and others are seeing it acceptable. And I think that, you know, the conversations that we had over the past couple of weeks too, in that, you know, we have so many boys and young men that don't know what to do right now. They see their role in the world changing. They have been socialized to only, you know, display anger when it comes to being emotional, but not other emotions. And it expresses itself as violence against people that they perceive to be different, whether it is, you know, a woman, whether it is, a Muslim person or a Jewish person, and anybody that's different then becomes subject to that violence. And I think that it's kind of, you know, it's been triggered by, or happens more often, not just because of the example set in the office of the president, not the Ho Chung Nation office of president, of course, but the U.S. President. You know, that is the example that he's setting. And we don't have any, you know, or at least we don't have many emotionally intelligent examples for young men to follow, and they fall into this manosphere, and it often, you know, it doesn't always, but it often leads to violence, and I think that we're seeing that. And you know, these young men or these boys that are you know, the perpetrators of this attack, you know, I think we'll find out a lot more of how they became radicalized. I today watched part of the press conference that the San Diego, I don't know if it was the sheriff's department, but their law enforcement had in response to this shooting. And they wanted to emphasize, therefore I want to emphasize, the actions of the three men that were killed likely saved the lives of 140 children that were present. Right. When this violence occurred, and they said that not a single child was physically harmed. Now, of course, there's likely to be lots of, you know, very, very deep emotional trauma that these children and the adults that are part of this community are going to be facing. But, you know, I think that we should, you know, honor the three men that died because their actions saved the lives of 144 children. This could have been far more, you know, have a much worse loss of life. And those individuals were very brave and acted selflessly to protect the children of their community.
3: Wow. Great points as always. And we can blame a lot of things and we blame from the top down. But as we're talking and I'm thinking, it's just like I really have to give mainstream media a big, check mark on this, too. I really feel like they've normalized a lot of really bad things over the last year. And it's just, thank goodness that you and I can talk, and you were on civic media all over Wisconsin and also here on AM 950 in the Twin Cities, and that we can still talk about this in a way that really expresses how we feel. You know, there's, you know, and I appreciate you too, Arvina. We're going to take a quick break and then we're going to come back with Arvina Martin. And this time, Arvina, I want to ask you what you want to talk about. So get ready. You got a couple minutes here in between commercials, and we're going to let her rip. And you always come up with some great things. So I'm glad to throw the show to you again. This is Native Roots Radio, and we'll be right back after this short break.

0: Welcome back to Native Roots Radio Presents I'm Awake, and this is Robert Pilot. Hey, welcome back, everyone. This is Robert Pilot, and this is Native Roots Radio. We are with our friend Arvina Martin, and we're getting an opportunity right now to see her new apartment. And if you're watching us on YouTube or Facebook or Blue Sky, there we go. Hey, I just have a quick off-the-subject question that I probably should be asking you off the air, but what's a good time to go to the powwow? Because I know I've gone there in the morning, and then it's like, oh, okay, cool, and then I head back to the cities, and then I look, and the nighttime's rocking. Now, I've gone to the nighttime, too, and the morning's rocking. So am I confused, or what's the best time for me, Robert Pilot, to drive out to Black River Falls this weekend?
1: You know, I think you got to stay all day, you know. I always have the same dilemma, whether I'm dancing or not. You know, I like to be there for grand entry because I really love our Memorial and Labor Day powwows in Black River out at the powwow grounds, you know, out by past the Mission. And, you know, I think that like when the weather holds up, there's really nothing better than, you know, grand entry at noon or 1 o'clock in the sunshine. But, you know, I often feel like the daytime sessions are for more of a public eye, you know, and because we get so many more non-native folks that come for the daytime sessions. And then when we have our evening sessions, you know, that tends to be more, you know, a lot fewer, or yeah, how did I mention that? A lot fewer non-tribal members that are there. And so, you know, it's a lot more of the other, you know, the longer dances we do. You know, I feel like in our evening sessions, there's always either a greencorn dance or a snake dance, which is always fun. I like to trick my fitness app on my watch, and it'll say, I think it looks like you're running. And then I get a nice little map of me going around the arena, and it's actually kind of funny when we do the snake dance because you can see the little like slithering, and you know, the part where we stop and we're all, you know, all coiled up and hibernating, and it just amuses me to see that little map. But you know, I guess I feel like there's a lot more visiting and more kind of in group things that are happening in the evening sessions than happen during the day, which seems to be a more for like a more of an outward facing kind of event.
0: Yeah, I always try to get out there, and especially at the same time, there's a big AA convention in Minnesota. Mm-hmm. There's 10,000 recovering alcoholics show up, and so I try to figure out if I go in the morning, then I go to this, or go in the afternoon and go to this, and then to compound that, it's my 65th birthday on Saturday, so I'll be heading towards Elite Elder someday.
1: Elite Elder, that's a very special status.
0: Yes, it is. Well, you know, one of the things that really wanted to talk to you about, too, is, you know, the shooting in San Diego is really, I don't know, it's so much like, here we go again. And of course, it's a hate crime, and they're saying it's a hate crime. And it could be downgraded if that's the case, but they said it's starting out as one, and there's young teenagers, and they met online, and here we are again. And I just feel like there's so much negativity coming from the top down and making people feel that it's okay to do these things. And it's really sad because I mean, you're a lot younger than I am, but when you were young, you never heard of any of this stuff.
1: Yeah, you know, decorum used to be a big deal. Think about the hissy fit that the right threw because Obama dared to wear a tan suit.
0: Oh my
1: you know
0: God,
1: like we've clearly like past that. And you know, I have seen, I saw a meme going around here regarding a Democratic candidate for governor, Francesca Hong, who's a state representative from here in Madison. And she had gone to like a gathering, and it was outside, and I believe that there was some kind of like volunteer work kind of aspect, and she was dressed as someone who is going to an event outdoors and, you know, not in a suit. And they juxtaposed that image with a picture of Tom Tiffany wearing a, I will say, mismatched suit with a bolo tie, which I kind of reserve for tribal chairs to wear, in my own personal opinion. But, you know, comparing the two, saying, oh, well, she's not dressed for the role. Like, are we really doing this now? Like, is that a hill anybody's willing to die on when we have a president that has been convicted of felonies, who, you know, is trying to give money to people that he pardoned after January 7th? You know, people he actually incited violence or that he incited to violence, rather, and to overthrow a fair election. And I think that it is his model that he has set for being threatening, for threatening to, you know, have his bodyguards beat up people at his events who may not agree with him. That obviously is trickling down, and others are seeing it acceptable. And I think that, you know, the conversations that we had over the past couple of weeks too, in that, you know, we have so many boys and young men that don't know what to do right now. They see their world, their role in the world changing. They have been socialized to only, you know, display anger when it comes to being emotional, but not other emotions. And it expresses itself as violence against people that they perceive to be different, whether it is, you know, a woman, whether it is, a Muslim person or a Jewish person, and anybody that's different then becomes subject to that violence. And I think that it's kind, you know, it's been triggered by, or happens more often, not just because of the example set in the office of the president, not the Ho Chung Nation office of president, of course, but the U.S. President. You know, that is the example that he's setting, and we don't have any, you know, or at least we don't have many emotionally intelligent examples for young men to follow, and they fall into this manosphere, and it often, you know, it doesn't always, but it often leads to violence, and I think that we're seeing that. And you know, these young men or these boys that are you know, the perpetrators of this attack, you know, I think we'll find out a lot more of how they became radicalized. I today watched part of the press conference that the San Diego, I don't know if it was the sheriff's department, but their law enforcement had in response to this shooting. And they wanted to emphasize, therefore I want to emphasize, the actions of the three men that were killed likely saved the lives of 140 children that were present when this violence occurred. And they said that not a single child was physically harmed. Now, of course, there's likely to be lots of, you know, very, very deep emotional trauma that these children and the adults that are part of this community are going to be facing. But, you know, I think that we should, you know, honor the three men that died, because their actions saved the lives of 144 children. This could have been far more, you know, have a much worse loss of life. And those individuals were very brave and acted selflessly to protect the children of their community.
0: Wow, great points as always. And we can blame a lot of things, and we blame from the top down. But as we're talking, and I'm thinking, it's just like I really have to give mainstream media a big check mark on this too. I really feel like they've normalized a lot of really bad things over the last year, and thank goodness that you and I can talk, and we're on civic media all over Wisconsin, and also here on AM 950 in the Twin Cities, and that we can still talk about this in a way that really expresses how we feel. I appreciate you too, Arvina. We're going to take a quick break, and then we're going to come back with Arvina Martin. And this time, Arvina, I want to ask you what you want to talk about. So get ready. You got a couple minutes here in between commercials, and we're going to let her rip. And you always come up with some great things. So I'm glad to throw the show to you again. This is Native Roots Radio, and we'll be right back after this short break.

0: 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I'm Bobby Wilson. Wee-cha.
1: Welcome to Native Roots Radio Presents. I'm Awake, and I'm your host, Wakunja Hade. Hey, welcome back, everyone. I am Distant Thunder. That's my my native name, my Ho-Chunk name, Wakunja Hade. And we are here with Arvina Martin, another Ho-Chunk relative, and really enjoy our time speaking about what's going on all over Turtle Island. I gave you an opportunity, and I want to see where you're going to go with this, but what would you like to talk about?
2: Before I get into that, I didn't have their names pulled up, but I wanted to share the names of the men who were killed because of and their bravery that prevented so much more loss of life. You know, the security guard. I'm sorry, I had to scroll back to find my find the names, but the security guard, Amin Abdullah, who was the first person to engage with the shooters, he was able to start lockdown proceedings, which bought folks time to shelter in safe places and the opportunity to hide and to distract the shooters so they weren't able to go as far. As well, Mansour Kaziha and Nadir Awad, who are both community members members of that particular mosque, they both were ones that managed to help with the response and again protect the lives of these kids. So I think it's important that we remember their names as heroes in this event, who gave their lives. So Amin Abdullah, Mansour Kaziha, and Nadir Awad. You know, we should remember them as heroes, the heroes that they were. And I am also glad that the media is and law enforcement are not bringing up the names of the shooters. So yeah. Let's think about those men who were heroes and saved the lives of all these children and other community members, and not focus on notoriety for the ones who carried out such a horrendous attack. So I wanted to say that, but you know, yeah, my go-to is always, you know, what are we going to do? How are we going to get involved as Native people, as citizens of our own states, of our communities as well? What are we going to do to change what's happening? And it can seem so overwhelming. And we talk about this so much, but we have to keep talking about it. Thinking about ways that we can engage in helping our communities, you know, whether that is helping folks with mutual aid. You know, lots of people are losing their jobs or health insurance or access to various services that they need. Maybe they need money. Maybe you can host a mutual aid donation request. Mm-hmm. Help somebody from your community that is struggling. Maybe that means canvassing, you know, for a candidate that you believe in, that you think can help change how we operate. You know, we have so many elected leaders now that are simply abdicating their responsibilities to push back on the president. They're completely ignoring that part of their job. They're acquiescing and they're basically saying, yep, we're good with what he does, or it's more important that we don't upset him than it is for us to make a positive difference to our constituents' lives. And because of that, we are all experiencing gas that is like around $4.50 a gallon. We are all struggling with you know, high housing prices. We are struggling with food prices and potential job loss with the advances that AI is making, you know, and things are going to continue to be tough if we continue along this trajectory. And we all need to be doing something to help change that trajectory. And they can be small. Like, your efforts can be small. You know, checking in on neighbors, making sure that you know, your elderly relatives are healthy and are being treated appropriately by folks that care for them. And I, you know, of course, I'm going to advocate for getting involved politically. And you know, asking candidates questions, holding their feet to the fire, and contacting your electeds when they do something that you support or they do something that you are against. You know, let them know what you think, because you are one of the bosses, you know, and you're, sometimes it feels like you're shouting into the void. But, you know, please know that electeds do look at what their constituents say, and some are better than others when it comes to listening to them. But, you know, applying pressure where you are able to, and you know, if you have extra, being able to share it. You know, none of us get anywhere by ourselves, and we need to remember that we are in this together and we need to support each other, and the help that you give now, you know, may inspire others and may put folks in a position that they're able to help you when you need it. You know, so, you know, that has to be our contingency plan is our communities, our friends and our families.
1: Excellent. What you brought up there, that is definitely, you know, all small things, helping people, giving that little inch more. And talking about, you know, maybe helping people, get out and vote. You know, I'm wearing a Make Voting a Tradition shirt right now, and it's huge because the Native vote has been really big across Minnesota and other places across the country.
2: Yeah, you know, we have about 20,000 adult voting age Native adults here in Wisconsin, and we've had multiple elections, statewide elections, over the past several cycles that have been close, and that our impact can absolutely make a difference. You know, and when we get out and we vote, we show those elected leaders that we are to be taken seriously, and they have to listen to our concerns, and because we will vote if they ignore us or if they work against our interests, you know, and our interests as Native peoples are not just our individual interests. They are our community's interests. They are the interests of our Mother Earth, and you know, we need to do right by her and be protecting the resources that we have, especially for those of us here in Wisconsin and Minnesota. We've got our Great Lakes to protect, yes. and that, you know, especially as AI develops and places need water, they're going to come to the Great Lakes, and we need to make sure that water is available for the health of the people, not for machinery.
1: Yeah, absolutely. And that reminds me too, what's happening in Utah is gross, if nothing else, when we talk about these data centers and the complicity of government, and the small towns can make deals with these data centers and not really tell them until things are happening. And we're here as Native Americans to protect our resources, our water, our, you know, Mother Sky, Mother Earth, and Father Sky.
2: Absolutely, and we need to be aware of what the impacts, not just on the environment, these data centers are. They tell us that they're going to be all of these local jobs available to construct these data centers, when really they don't use a lot of local labor. So, you know, you're destroying your local resources, and you're not even getting an employment out of it, you know. And so we need to look at these programs, these proposals that seem too good to be true, they usually are too good to be true. And we need to shed light and keep talking about it.
1: Yeah, I'm glad you have. And it reminds me, too, when they were having Line 3 go up and through northern Minnesota, or northern Minnesota in the beginning of the Mississippi up at Lake Itasca, that all these jobs would happen. And basically, they were contract jobs. There were no union jobs that were given to the community. And also, they were really low paying. And we had people from all over the country with the coming in and putting in these pipelines. So it's great to remind people of that too, what you were just saying, Arvina.
2: Yeah, and that, you know, as AI grows, that's going to take a lot of especially entry-level jobs, you know, for that people used or at least now currently have. And, you know, we've talked about how the landscape is different, whether it is environmental impacts and weather, how that's more extreme, how we have the public reacting because the president sets this very extreme example as well. Well, I think we're going to be getting very quickly into a new world where entire sectors of jobs are going to be rendered obsolete because of AI. And what are we going to do for those people that are losing their employment long term? What are we going to do? How are we going to get entry level jobs for college students or for people that go to technical schools? You know, where are these jobs? What are these folks going to do now for employment? Because you know, these companies that are investing so much in AI, you know, they're going to use them and they're going to lay off their staff. You know, that's just how it's going to be. And we need to be prepared.
1: Yeah, especially with everything's run by the stock market. And, you know, they're not going to quit their job. They're going to fire the starting workers. Arvina, we got less than a minute here. I'd love for you to let people know how they can engage with you and how they can get a hold of you and how you can help organizations out there and people running for office.
2: Yeah, if you want to get engaged, if you want to work with Native communities, if you are a candidate, or you're thinking about, you know, encouraging Native people to run for office, I do lots of political trainings, and I would be happy to work with you. You can find me on LinkedIn. My name is Arvina Martin, and I'm the only Arvina Martin at the moment on LinkedIn. So send me a message, and let's talk.
1: Oh, big Peenigie, thank you so much, Arvina, for your insights and coming in here and talking to our audience. Really, really appreciate it. And I know our listening audience does, too.
2: Thank you so much for having me. You know, I look forward to our conversations every week.
1: Right on. Hey, up next, Wendy Pilot with our sacred animal portion. We'll be right back after this short break.
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1: Oh, wow.

0: Hi, it's Dr. Evan Adams, and you're listening to Native Roots Radio. 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
1: In this portion of the show, we'd like to bring awareness to our wolf and bear populations throughout Turtle Island. Say no to the hunts.
2: Oh!
3: Hey, welcome back, everyone. This is Native Roots Radio, and I want to introduce my awesome and beautiful wife, Wendy Pilot. Wendy's been an animal advocate for many, many years and also is a co-founder of Native Roots Radio. When we started 10 years ago, I just wanted to remind everyone of that. We were getting up early and going to the studio and doing this one-hour show, and it's just expanded in a good way. And I'm really always happy to have you on, Wen, because people always, when I'm in community, ask for you.
1: I appreciate that. Hey, everybody. My name is Hanaji Hihani. That means cares for them. And I was given that name by my Dega Curtis. Excuse me. Curtis goes by Mashke Hanajinga, which means walks on white clouds. I'm a policy volunteer for Humane World for Animals, formerly known as the Humane Society of the United States, and I work on animal issues at the local and state level, and it's always my pleasure to do that. So I'm going to give you some bad news first, and then we'll go to the heartwarming news.
3: Oh, good.
1: So
3: good.
1: Bad news first, and I'm so glad that you guys are talking about AI and what's happening, because the Trump administration has quietly lifted bans on cyanide bombs when killing wildlife. And you're going to ask me what one has to do with the other, and I'm going to tell you. Specifically, wildlife on public lands. According to the New York Times, the Trump administration quietly lifted this ban over the last couple of weeks, and we're talking about M44 cyanide bombs. So how these bombs work, according to Humane World for Animals, they're ultra deadly cylinder trap, and it uses a scented bait to attract and entice its victim to bite or tug at its head. Once it's triggered, once it's triggered, the cyanide bomb shoots a pellet of sodium cyanide into the animal's mouth, causing pain, distress, suffering, injury, and ultimately death. But it's not just these cyanide bombs. They also could injure humans, right? Pets and more, including endangered species. So what does that have to do with AI? Get this. Trump lifted the cyanide ban.

0: Yeah.
1: Aaron Parsons, he's a great journalist. He's an independent journalist, and he finds these little nitty-gritty things, right, that nobody knows about, no one's talking about, mainstream media is not talking about, and he brings it forth. So yeah. If you want to follow Aaron Parsons, he's really awesome, and I think he really does a good job of being, you know, telling these crazy stories.
0: Well, that's what's happening when mm-hmm. is that we have things like, you know, he's giving, you know, $1 billion to people that, you know, basically are convicts or convicted of crime. To
1: January 6th insurrectionists, $1.7 billion. Yes, he set aside
0: But he'll do something big like that, and we're all whirling on that, but then mm-hmm. he sneaks in things that you just talked about.
1: Exactly. So here's a little story. You might want to grab a tissue. It's very heartwarming.
0: Don't do this to me.
1: I know. So this was
0: posted. I just took a shower.
1: This is reposted from the Wisconsin Humane Society, and it was posted by Jill Marie. And she's talking about the Wrigley Beagles, but one of our final Beagles, this is her talking, one of our final Beagles arrived as Alicia, a sweet senior with some concerning findings on her medical exam. Our vets discovered two large mammary tumors, and x-rays revealed the cancer appeared to have spread to her lungs. Hmm. Despite her prognosis, Alicia appeared comfortable and is not yet showing any signs of her end-stage prognosis. Hmm. Knowing her time on Earth is likely quite limited, talking about the Humane Society in Wisconsin, we made her available for adoption in hopes to finding a hospice placement where she could know she can go and she could find love and comfort for the remainder of how long her life will be. Mm. We made it clear that Alicia may only have a few months to live, and we needed this person, whoever adopted her, to establish a care plan with a veterinarian, you know, right away. And this, hopefully this gentle girl would go to, you know, be so grateful and have a chance to live out her life. I mean, she's been in a cage her whole life pumping out, puppies, and that's why she has mammary cancer. That very same day, in walked Joanne. Undeterred by the unknowns ahead, she opted to meet Alicia and see if they had a connection. Alicia walked right up and climbed into Joanne's lap, and it was immediately clear these two would be providing unconditional love to each other for as long as Alicia had left. Contrary to sadness you might expect upon seeing a pup in Alicia's state, Joanne was full of joy meeting her new best friend. And just when our hearts were so full they could burst, Joanne went to pay her adoption fee and was informed that one of our staff members had quietly paid it for herself, right? Mm-hmm. In memory of her own pup, who just recently passed away. So how sweet is that? Oh. Wednesday was the first time Alicia had ever been free from Wrigley Farms, and by Friday afternoon, she had the most incredible home she could ever hope for. Joanne already scheduled Alicia's vet appointment and promised to share updates with our team on their journey together for however long or short it may be. We truly can't thank her enough and couldn't be happier for sweet Alicia. At a time when things can feel heavy, right? Don't forget that there are Joannes in the world making it so much brighter. And again, that was reposted from the Wisconsin Humane Society. And I also want to say, and you know, even though things are so hard in the world, there are people there who will sneak and pay the adoption fee for her also. So I hope that Alicia at least has some, I mean, she's going to have a great home. I mean, Joanne is going to take such good care of her for however time she has left. And even if it's a few months, at least she'll be filled, you know, her last, she's not going to die in a cage, right? She's not going to die at Wrigley Farm. She's going to be in the comfort of a home where somebody's going to love her to death. So I'm just so happy about that. So
0: yeah.
1: So we got bad news and we got sad news and we got comforting news and we got a little bit of everything. But
0: you read that really at a good pace. Now we still have like 2 minutes left in the show.
1: Well, you know what? I always feel like I'm going to run out of time. Like I have so much to say. Maybe I shouldn't even introduce myself. Maybe I. So

0: Well, one of the things.
1: I have a couple of things here.
0: How about an update on our Wanda? You know, okay. How is she doing? Did she have a good walk?
1: So Wanda and I just got back from a walk. We're only walking like, you know, two blocks around the block. Depending, this weather really in the 50s is like perfect for her. It's no humidity. It's really cool. Wanda, for those of you who don't know, she was diagnosed a few months back with a collapsing trachea, and it's supposedly very common in small dogs like her. Wanda is a Shih Tzu, and it's progressive, so it gets worse over time. So she went in for a checkup, and the vet discovered that her just felt like her heart's not really beating the way it really should be. And I don't think it's a heart murmur, but there's something going on. Let me take a x-ray. And they did, and they discovered she has an enlarged heart now. So, so she's on lots of medications. And we're just keeping, again, you know, keeping her as comfortable and as happy as possible for as long as, you know, she has left. She is an older dog. We're not really sure how old she is.
0: Right.
1: But, you know, we love her to death. And I try to get her out every day. And as long as she wants to walk, I'll walk.
0: And so, she loves that chicken.
1: And she really, so she has still stuff to look forward to. So.
0: Yeah, that's good and a good story. You're a good puppy mom. Hey, we'll see y'all tomorrow. I want to thank Arvina Martin for stopping in, as always, and Wendy for your updates. They're so valuable. Hey, this is Native Roots Radio. We'll see you tomorrow.
1: In this portion of the show, we'd like to bring awareness to our wolf and bear populations throughout Turtle Island. Say no to the hunts.
2: Oh!
1: Oh!
2: Oh!
0: Hey, welcome. Welcome back to Native Roots Radio, and we are talking about this really great event with Derek, and I think we lost Jamie forever, and he must be in a tunnel or something. We've lost him totally, but Derek, you're a veteran of radio here, so we can finish up this last 10 minutes together.
3: Mm-hmm. Can you hear me?
0: Yes.
3: All right. Yeah, now that we're back, I'll introduce myself a little bit. Jalanung Benesi Indigo, Mushkazi Bing Nindun Jabai, Dashke Kabikong Indam Nungom, Mayingan Nindo Dame. Oh, I heard that howl. I have to give a nice little howl out to my wolf clan brethren. So, yeah, it's a beautiful day out there.
0: It's your birthday.
3: Good day to be on the radio. Oh, you are correct. Yep.
0: 39 years ago, old again.
3: Yeah. It's been this coming winter. Anishinaabe, we count them in winters. So coming winter, I will have lived 52 of them. That's a lot of winters, Robert.
0: Another 3 years, and you'll be able to get the senior discount at Goodwill.
3: Oh, I'm looking forward to that.
0: Well, you got like 13 years to catch up to me, and I gotta keep in shape, or you young whippersnappers will catch up.
3: Well, we don't feel as young as we once did, but we're gonna try to keep up with you, Robert.
0: So, hey, let's talk about again the event, and maybe talk about. So, well, let me ask you this before we get back into the event. And again, happy birthday! That's awesome. And whenever a Native American is past 50, it's a miracle. And I just want to say a good one on you, and you know, and what you do to be healthy. So it's a huge thing.
3: Oh, Miigwech, firstly, for that, good shout out. And yeah, I do tell people, you know, as the years keep coming, you know, as Native men, I speak for the men because I'm a man. I relate there much more. You know, our numbers are dwindling, Robert, and that's just the science of it. So it is really good to walk down the block today. And it's beautiful and it's sunny. And I'm walking up the powwow grounds on Franklin Avenue. We just came from the American Indian Center. And lo and behold, here's Robert Pilot. And, you know, it's just, It's nice to see you out there. It's nice to be seen out there.
0: Yeah, and you and your wife, and your wife wanted to make sure that I mentioned your birthday again, and that's that's a good wife to know how important that is for our fragile egos that we want to be, you know, shouted out.
3: Yeah. She definitely makes sure that I'm well taken care of. She takes really good care of me. You know, she makes me push harder to stick around and eat a little better and move a little more and do the things that will not ensure longevity, but you know, when we talk about those numbers, we want to make sure our numbers are the best we can be, because I heard your commercial before we came back from the break, and it spoke of Native men in the community, and me being a Native man in the community, it's just such a beautiful thing. And I look around and I'm always looking for my brothers. I'm always looking for you. We want you. We love you. We need you out there.
0: Yeah, I agree 100%. Those are always good words, as you always bring to the show. Let's talk about the event again, because we can't talk enough about it. And I want to just bring it up again. And I'm going to pop up the screen so I can read along. Hoo-wah.
3: Yeah, we got Turtle Island Voices Rising. Hip-hop, R&B, spoken word showcase. You'll hear some poetry, some really powerful poetry from Isabella Lopez. We got Day Days coming down from Mille Lacs. Of course, Downtown Jada Brown, sensational singer, songwriter, rapper, amazing performer. Thomas X is coming down from Red Lake. You got myself and Tech Lou. I go under the name Mishomis, and what that means in Anishinaabe is I'm literally called that. My grandchildren call me that. That's grandpa. And that's the alias I go under when my rap name, or whatever you want to call it, AKA. So yeah, Mishomis and Tech Lou will open up the show. We're going to do it the best way we can, and one thing you can bet on when you get natives in music, in any art, but music and hip hop, because we're on that subject, you're going to get a lot of heart. And when you talk about that nide, my heart, you're going to get a lot of heart in that music, and you'll be able to hear that. You'll be able to feel that. It's much like a tea or a really good soup that grandma made. And we use a word. Now, when we got water, we all know that as nibe in Anishinaabe. But something happens to that water when we pour our love and our time into it. And then it turns into wabu. Hmm. And that's the melding of spirit into that water, and now it becomes soup, or now it becomes a good tea. And why I bring that up is because that's what you're going to get with native hip-hop. We're not just doing it, I'm hoping we're not just doing it to be a star, because that's really not the goal for me, Robert. I've done that because I love to do it. I want to pour my love and my time and my energy into it. So when you hear it, when it's all mixed up, you can hear some spirit-infused wabu.
0: Oh, hey, so is your specialty singing, rapping, or is it working the electric board and the soundboard and the what do you do?
3: Good question. I'm a producer, long-time producer. I've been producing music for, almost 30 years. And yeah, that's my specialty. But because of our community, a lot of us don't want to get into music because we need jobs. We got to go pay the bills. And I think music gets a bad rap, especially hip hop. And I want to stand up and say, you know, this is not only a fun thing to do, but this is healing. This is a way to heal. This is art. This is an art form. So, of course, me having a love, a deep love for music, I had to do it myself. So, yeah, I'll sing a little bit. I'll rap a little bit. I make all my own music. I make all my own beats. I engineer. I produce, mix, and master everything. So my number one thing that I like to do, though, is collaborate. And that's working with others, and that's what I want to do. So anyone out there listening, let's work.
0: Right on. Hey, Turtle Island Voices Rising, hip-hop and R&B spoken word showcase, May 29th, 6 to 10 p.m. at the Hook and Ladder in Minneapolis. A big peeny giggy, Eric, for coming on, and it's been a long time, and I'm glad you're on and again, and I'm glad you're doing well, and I'm glad you're still rocking in the community.
3: Oh, peeny giggy, Robert.
0: Good one. Hey, this has been Native Roots Radio. 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It's the blood of our ancestors. We need to resist, divest, join a group, run for office, and vote. We're still here. We are the seventh generation. See you tomorrow. Peenigi again for listening to Native Roots Radio.
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1: Hello and welcome to Earth Riot Radio. I'm Reverend Billy at the Church of Stop Shopping in New York. Today, we will remake a sense of the world that we have lost. Each of us knows that the killing of life often has witnesses. There are survivors watching it. In Minneapolis and Altadena, in the courtrooms of the Bronx, there are watchers and listeners, and we are those witnesses, and there are millions of us, and there are people inside ICE, even inside ICE, who work for ICE, who refuse to break up families. They refuse to execute protesters. They back away. And there were witnesses at Wounded Knee and witnesses at every time there's a bulldozer taking down a beautiful forest to erect a row of identical houses. There are witnesses to cancer victims in hospitals who inhaled toxins from Monsanto and Bayer and 3M, DuPont. The long list of corporations who have murder written into their business plans. We are witnesses to that. And more than humans, life, all of life, is watching. Because the poisons come into all of us. And you know, it's generally felt that onlookers, witnesses, won't do anything. Well, lots of witnesses don't do much, but that's changing. I believe that witnesses will move against the poisoners of the earth. That's coming, people. That's coming. The larger and more powerful part of the natural world is watching that violence. And there are more people, many more of us. The more powerful part of humanity is also watching. The witnesses are beginning to move. We will move against the poisoners together. Someone give me an earth-alleluia.
2: Earth-alleluia.

following. If President Kerr actually tried to get something more liberal out of the regents and his telephone conversations, why didn't he make some public statement to that effect? And the answer we received from a well-meaning liberal was the following. He said, would you ever imagine the manager of a firm making a statement publicly in opposition to his board of directors? That's the answer. Well, I ask you to consider. If this is a firm, and if the Board of Regents are the Board of Directors, and if President Kerr, in fact, is the manager, then I tell you something, the faculty are a bunch of employees, and we're the raw materials. But we're a bunch of raw materials that don't mean to be have any process upon us, don't mean to be made into any product, don't mean to end up being bought by some clients of the university, be they the government, be they industry, be they organized labor, be they anyone, or human beings. Time when the operation of the machine becomes so odious, makes you so sick at heart that you can't take part, you can't even passively take part, and you've got to put your bodies upon the gears and upon the wheels, upon the levers, upon all the apparatus, and you've got to make it stop, and you've got to indicate to the people who run it, to the people who own it, that unless you're free, the machine will be prevented from working.

is not a dream. My name is Greta Thunberg. We are living in the beginning

0: enough. Lots of solutions are talked about. But what about the solution that is right in front of us? You can be part of this.
1: Hello, welcome to News from the Natural World. I'm Savitri D. The World Health Organization has declared the latest Ebola outbreak in the Democratic Republic of the Congo and neighboring Uganda a public health emergency of international concern after the virus killed nearly 90 people. The outbreak, originating in eastern DRC's Ituri province, involves the rare Bundi Bugyo strain of Ebola. The variant has no approved vaccine or treatment. Health authorities said the outbreak poses a high regional risk because infections have already been detected in Uganda and cases linked to the outbreak have reached Congo's capital, Kinshasa. The outbreak's patient zero was a nurse who arrived at a health facility in Ituri's capital, Bunia, on April 24th, showing Ebola-like symptoms. The Ebola virus is believed to originate in wild animals, especially bats, before spreading to humans. Ebola has killed about 15,000 people since it was first described in 1976. Almost all in Africa. A conflict in the DRC involving several rebel groups is likely to pose a significant challenge to the response. Only around 600 of the nearly 4,000 known snake species are venomous. The recently discovered Guangxi reed snake in China is not poisonous, but its alternative defense mechanism is strange enough to keep most predators at bay. The snake wields its wide stubby tail like a second head to scare away potential threats. Although largely timid, the Guangxi reed snake has evolved a strategy to bluff its way out of dangerous situations. Whenever it feels threatened, the reptile raises its tail off the ground and begins waving it like an additional head. The tail even features similar markings to those seen on the snake's head, which adds to the overall realism. As the climate warms, tree lines are generally understood to move up in altitude because regions that were previously too cold for trees to survive now have higher, more tree-friendly temperatures. Between 2000 and 2020, 42% of tree lines shifted upward, but 25% of them actually moved downhill. In areas with less human disturbance, tree lines were moving upward more quickly, though the upward migration of tree lines is lagging behind the rate of climate change. In areas with more human disturbance, the upward spread of trees is suppressed or even reversed. Fire also plays a big role in tree line shifts. Researchers found that 38% of the downslope shifts were linked to fire events. Wildfires played a particularly big role in Western North America and Alaska. Researchers at MIT have suggested that rice seeds can hear the sound of rain. Some flowers are known to use the pitch of an insect's buzz to determine whether they will release their pollen. Both thalecress and tobacco plants produce higher levels of toxins, such as nicotine, in response to the sound of caterpillars chewing on neighboring plants. There have also been reports that notes from a synthesizer can increase seed germination and seedling growth in mung beans, cucumber, and rice. In contrast to previous experiments using electronic tones from a speaker, the MIT researchers instead tested the effect of a natural sound on rice germination, the fall of rain. Rice can grow in soil or underwater, and the researchers started by measuring the sound made by raindrops falling onto shallow puddles similar to the paddies they sow rice seed in. The volume of sound waves created by drops landing on water was incredibly loud, equivalent to a shout straight into the ear, but mostly at frequencies too low or too high for a human to hear. Scientists poured simulated rain on some of the pools containing rice and compared their rate of sprouting with seeds in still water. They found that although water droplets imitating light rain had little effect, heavier rain increased germination, and the heaviest by more than 30%. Scientists are also studying the perception of sound in plants. Observations of plant behavior that appears intelligent include a 2017 study in which pea roots seem to follow the sound of water through a simple maze. And 2016 research claims that pea shoots learned they would find light if they followed the direction of wind from a fan. Around the world, urban development and industry is using sand at a rate of 50 billion tons a year. A new UN report warns that sand is being extracted faster than it can be replenished, and that this is threatening livelihoods, ecosystems, and the very structure of the natural world. Sand is the most extracted solid material on Earth. It is mined to build homes, roads, and seawalls in concrete production. It is used to manufacture windows, silicon chips, and solar panels. But it is just as crucial left in place. It regulates rivers, protects coastal aquifers, filters water, and sustains biodiversity. Sand is the first line of defense against sea level rise, storm surges, and salination of coastal aquifers, all hazards exacerbated by climate change. A major international study of more than 50,000 people has found that contact with the natural world is linked to higher levels of life satisfaction. This new study reports that nature contact is associated with higher self-compassion, which in turn promotes greater body appreciation and life satisfaction. Nature provides opportunities for what is described as cognitive quiet, a state of awareness where human attention is effortlessly engaged. These patterns repeat across countries, ages, and gender identities, suggesting that connecting with nature helps people build positive relationships with their bodies in ways that are deeply rooted in human psychology. Researchers at the University of Sao Paulo in Brazil have discovered that high-frequency ultrasound waves similar to those used in medical exams can eliminate viruses such as SARS-CoV-2 and H1N1 without damaging human cells. In an article published in Scientific Reports, they describe how the phenomenon known as acoustic resonance causes structural changes in viral particles until they rupture and become inactivated. It's kind of like fighting the virus with a shout. In this study, we proved that the energy of sound waves causes morphological changes in viral particles until they explode, comparable to what happens to popcorn. By degrading the structure of the pathogen, the protective membrane of the virus called the envelope bursts and deforms, preventing the virus from invading human cells. Australia's grain farmers are currently facing a severe mouse plague, with unprecedented population levels of up to 4,000 to 8,000 mice per hectare. This has led to significant damage to crops like canola, lupins, and pasture, and farmers are seeking emergency permits from the government for stronger poisons to combat the widespread infestation. Australia is the world's fourth largest wheat exporter and suffered its worst mouse plague in 1993 when the rodents destroyed thousands of hectares of crops and attacked livestock in pig and chicken farms. Rivers around the world are quietly running out of oxygen, and climate change is emerging as the main culprit. A sweeping global analysis of more than 21,000 river systems found that nearly 80% have been steadily losing dissolved oxygen over the past four decades, threatening fish, biodiversity, and the overall health of freshwater ecosystems. Surprisingly, tropical rivers are being hit the hardest, even more than rivers in rapidly warming polar regions. Deforested area in the Brazilian Amazon fell by 36% between August 2025 and March 2026, according to a recent report published by the Brazilian Human and Environment Amazon Institute. In total, 564 square miles of land were cut down during that period, the lowest figure since 2018. The change is attributed to policies enacted by President Lula da Silva. And now the sounds of extinction. The dhole. Asia's endangered dhole is a highly social wild dog, sometimes known as the whistling hunter. Dholes now persist only in isolated pockets spanning the Indian subcontinent, parts of Central Asia and Southeast Asia. These wild dogs vary in color from charcoal gray to rust red to sandy beige. They have long, brushy, fox-like tails that often have a black tip. They usually have a white belly, chest, and feet, and rounded ears and a pointed snout. Dholes maintain a very large territory of up to 34 square miles and eat mostly hooved animals. The dhole is a highly social animal, living in large clans without rigid dominance hierarchies and containing multiple breeding females. Such clans usually consist of about 12 individuals, but groups of over 40 are known. They live approximately 10 years in the wild. They have 11 distinctive calls that are used for different situations. They are perhaps best known for their whistle. While hunting as a pack, the low-frequency whistle call carries farther and is easier to hear through thick forest foliage. The whistling sound is so distinct that it can be used to identify individual animals. Dholes are virtually impossible to tame, and the greatest threat to the dhole is habitat loss and fragmentation. And hear the sound of the dhole.

0: So everything's great, right? Yep. We're just cruising along. Things are good. Writing songs about love.
1: Awesome. Great. Okay.
0: So one day I was visiting with my friends in the Redwoods after we'd had all this great fun and played all this music that people loved. And we were hanging out there. And we're up in this canyon at this log cabin, and it's beautiful. It's really an old log cabin in the Redwoods, and there's not even in a movie. I mean, it's just real. And there's redwoods all around it, and a creek, and birds and animals are everywhere, and it's the last house on the road. So we're sitting there, and we just got in from L.A., and we had this news that just some kids had gotten shot by the National Guard in Ohio. We were kind of overcome with grief and sadness. So I was looking around and everything's so beautiful and we're sitting here and everything's going so great. And I'm just realizing how it's all changed.

0: It began as an ordinary school day when gunfire erupted this afternoon.
1: Those who could ran, hiding in classrooms, even closets, while the shooting continued.

0: Hello, and that's the Earth Riot for today. And we want to thank Nina Simone and her band, Mississippi Goddamn. And we want to thank Neil Young and Greta Thunberg and the Ojibwe drummers and singers and prayers. We want to thank Salvatore D and the News from the Natural World and our editor, Jason Candler. And so this is Reverend Billy here at the Church of Stop Shopping. Thank you, everyone. Email us at revbilly.com. We're sure to reply. Come and visit us in New York City. Meanwhile, be safe and wild. Earthalluja.
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7: Imagine 6 million people cooking on clean energy, having access to organic fertilizer. Imagine saving hundreds of millions of trees and reducing tens of millions of greenhouse gases and putting an area the size of California's vegetable gardens under organic management.
8: Farmers, they actually have very strong political power, and they see agroecology as a key form of resistance to an economic system that puts profits before life. So it's a political agroecology that requires them to challenge and transform structures of power in society.
9: In this program, we hear from two visionary agroecology innovators. Miguel Altieri is an agroecologist and entomologist at UC Berkeley who's showing how farmers who embrace agroecology are building a movement based on self-sufficiency, food security, and freedom from fossil fuels and corporate control. Alex Eaton is the founder of Sistema Bio. This game-changing company helps farmers implement a simple technology that converts waste to energy, builds healthy soils, and holds the promise of massively reducing greenhouse gases and lifting people out of poverty. I'm Neil Harvey. This is Tribe of the New Flame, the agroecology revolution.

0: farming. What comes to mind when you hear that word? Perhaps it's the romanticized image of the idyllic family farm. Lush green fields, happy animals, hardworking families living close to the land, gratefully bringing us the bounty of the harvest. Or perhaps you picture the dystopian current reality. Agribusiness treats farmers like indentured servants, trapping them on a technology treadmill that functions only with extensive and expensive external inputs, chemical fertilizers and pesticides and patented genetically engineered seeds. What probably does not come to mind is the overriding ground truth of farming around the world today. Small, often subsistence farmers are the ones who actually produce 50 to 75% of food consumed globally. More and more of these farmers are becoming organized, thus comprising what may be the biggest and most transformative movement in agriculture in these times, the agroecology revolution. Agroecology produces healthy, diverse foods and economic self-sufficiency while restoring landscapes. It breaks the dependence on fossil fuels that underpin corporate agribusiness, and it radically reduces the greenhouse gas emissions poaching the planet.
1: We have these food empires, the corporations that are controlling the food system. They determine what the farmers are going to grow, how much they're going to grow, what technology they're going to use, and then they also control what the consumers eat, how much you're going to pay, the quality of your food, and so on. Now, there's many groups that are trying to dismantle the corporate control of the food system. It's a huge task. Perhaps more effective than that is what we call the creation of the bypass. The bypass means that farmers control autonomous territories. They create solidarity relationships with communities of consumers, and then they create their own arrangements and their own local markets. And then this arrangement exists within the capitalist society, but it's not totally ruled by the rules of capitalism. There's more solidarity. There's more networks that are happening.
0: Miguel Altieri is a Chilean-born professor and a widely respected global expert on agroecology. He sees a new agriculture emerging rooted in this science, which is participatory and incorporates the collective knowledge of farmers who've developed their own empirical practices over decades and centuries. Altieri says not only do these practices work, but they present the best way to bypass corporate control of the food system and design farms that are productive, biodiverse, and resilient to climate change. Altieri spoke at a Bioneers conference.
1: The agriculture of the future has to be an agriculture that is decoupled from fossil fuel dependence, of low environmental impact, nature-friendly, that are resilient to climate change, that are multifunctional, not only producing food, but producing ecological services, social services, maintaining cultural traditions, and so on. And they have to provide the foundation of the local food systems. That is a very important step, that first people have to be food secure, and then they can get involved in the market. So what we're looking for is systems that have high diversity, high productivity, high efficiency, because the system don't depend on external inputs. They have high levels of recycling and a very huge integration of crops and livestock that creates synergism for the systems to work.
0: These principles are based on practices that millions of family farms around the world have successfully developed and used. But the corporate agribusiness model has radically disrupted this lineage, resulting in the loss of valuable knowledge of the land and crops. This corporate model today occupies about 80% of our global cropland by area. It continues to wreak escalating havoc on ecosystems and produces a whopping 40% of the greenhouse gases causing climate instability. Many farmers are joining other climate refugees in the growing migrations from Central and South America and Africa. It's a 21st century global dust bowl. But is there a way to overcome this displacement? Agroecologists say yes.
1: These people that live in these environments are people that are poor and are recipients of climate change. They didn't have anything to do with the creation of climate change. The farmers, their contribution to climate change is zero, in terms of emissions. But those are the countries that are suffering. Therefore, resiliency is going to be important for them, because if we want those farmers to remain in the land, we have to have systems that are going to be resilient to the climatic threats that are coming their way. What we need to do is to increase sustainably the production by using probably less arable land with less petroleum, less water, less nitrogen, and with a scenario of climate change. This challenge cannot be met with the existing industrial agricultural model. We need an alternative.
0: Alex Eaton also had alternatives in mind when he founded Sistema Bio. This hybrid nonprofit for-profit enterprise offers farmers the tools and training they need to become more self-reliant. Eaton was previously working as a photojournalist and ski guide. In the off-seasons, he traveled to Nicaragua to volunteer his time installing solar panels with farmers. The experience revealed a disturbing reality to him. Although small farmers manage a third of the world's arable lands, they're the group most likely to go to bed hungry. What's wrong with this picture?
2: 2.5 billion people live on small farms. That's one in three people. That was a surprising fact for me because I actually grew up on a small farm and it was a little weird to be the stinky kid that had to work harder than his friends. There weren't a lot of small farmers in our community, but the small farmers that we did work with were some of the closest friends to our family because we shared this ethic around environmental sustainability, how we were connected to the earth. They're holding so much cultural knowledge. They're holding so much deep indigenous heritage. And in Mexico, they've been farming for 4,000 and 5,000 years. And it's really humbling to try to come in and try to introduce new techniques to these farmers. But the reality is that we're not talking about uninterrupted indigenous knowledge. If we were, I think we'd be in a very, very different situation. But the reality is neoliberal economics, colonialism, in some cases genocide, these things have interrupted that ancestral knowledge. There's been a lot of money spent to sort of undermine the value of that knowledge. These are the farmers that are working closely with the land. They have very, very special bond to their local environment, and that is worth a lot.
0: One major challenge these farmers face is how to deal with organic waste at scale. Animal manure is very difficult to manage. In order to compost it to create organic fertilizer, most farmers are forced to leave the manure in cattle pens or create piles close to where they live and wait for it to decompose. Not only do they have to endure the overwhelming stench, the health of their families and communities is at risk from the waste draining into shared irrigation systems and the drinking water supply. Another challenge is the lack of basic clean energy resources. In many cases, families, usually women, are forced to gather wood for fuel and cook over open fires. The situation leads directly to deforestation and respiratory diseases.
2: So we were doing a very small demo project about 10 years ago in central Mexico, and this young man named Enrique came up to me and he said, "I don't want my mom to be sick anymore. She cooks 6-8 hours a day over an open fire, and she has to go to the hospital all the time because her lungs are filled with smoke." But then he said, "I also haven't seen my dad in 5 years. He migrated to the United States to work when our farm wasn't making enough money, and I really want to make enough money so that he can come home. If I don't, I'm probably going to have to migrate too."
0: How do you turn a vicious cycle into a virtuous cycle? Alex Eaton came up with an alternative for Enrique, a biogas system that his family could use to convert animal, human, and agricultural waste into both fertilizer and cleaner energy. The system is called BioBolsa. It's a 15-foot-long industrial bag that farmers put in a trench near their house. They funnel animal and human waste and water into it. Bacteria inside the bag flourish and produce a biogas that travels through two pipes. One goes into the home, providing a source of energy. The other funnels liquid organic fertilizer from the BioBolsa to an exterior tank that farmers use to fertilize their crops.
2: We create these extensions of a cow's stomach, essentially these micro ecosystems that allow bacteria, actually the original form of life on Earth, a single-celled bacteria that existed before there was free oxygen that had been created by plants. These bacteria broke down organic waste, and the byproduct of that is methane gas, natural gas, that we capture in the top of this big, essentially, bladder. And that gets captured, and then we can pipe that for cooking fuels, running small engines, chilling, pumping water, doing all the things that small farmers don't have access to. And then what's basically happening is these organic chains are being broken down, the nutrients that are in that waste are being put in a plant available form, and then can be easily recycled back into the soil to help create deeper soils.
0: The biodigester technology has existed for a long time, but hadn't been widely adopted in this context because of both low-quality manufacturing and the lack of training and long-term follow-up that farmers needed to use it successfully. That's why Alex Eaton and his company have invested so heavily in training technicians in rural communities, many of whom are women. The first farm to install the biodigester in a community serves as a prototype. The community gathers together to see it in action. People witness how it makes farming easier and increases production while drastically reducing energy costs. Family farms save money by using the biodigester because they can stop buying petroleum and chemical fertilizers. But it still costs about $1,000 US.

0: have to pay. Yeah. I wish I had access to zero interest loans too, but this in this case is really make sure that they don't have to pay when they're buying seeds, they don't have to pay when they're buying school uniforms. We really try to dive into farmers' lives and extend the payment program so that they could actually be paying only with the savings that they had. We actually try to make sure that they're cash flow positive right from the very, very beginning. And then when they pay off the equipment, that means that all of those savings can be reinvested back in the farm. So we installed a system with Enrique. We gave him a 10-month loan to pay that system off. Over that period of time, within a month, his mom was able to remove wood fuel from their kitchen. She not only was cooking for the family, but they also make this delicious yogurt that they sold locally. The organic fertilizer was used in his fields that he had basically had to abandon because they couldn't afford chemical fertilizer inputs. He increased his yield. They were able to increase their milk production. They reactivated the small orchard that they had of small indigenous fruits in central Mexico, which they added to the yogurt. He paid off the loan a couple months early. The next season, they planted twice as much crops as the year before, and Enrique's father was there to help them harvest back at the family farm. We see this as part of a circular economy. How can farmers disconnect themselves from this neoliberal trap of having to buy their inputs, being sort of stuck with these intermediaries that are buying their products for lower prices, being marginalized because most of the money they make has to leave their economy, no? How can they sell organic fertilizer to their neighbors? How can they be processing the agricultural products locally?
1: As Miguel Altieri travels the world documenting agroecological practices, the answers to these questions are revealing themselves in surprising ways. With this type of ingenuity, agility, and commitment to creative new solutions, small farmers are blazing a trail of not only sustainability, but self-sufficiency for individuals and communities. When we return, Miguel Altieri reports on the astonishing success of farming communities that had nowhere to turn but to each other, and of farmer-to-farmer schools that share traditional agricultural knowledge. Their elemental transformations range from harvesting water to fueling fire. And Alex Eaton describes the movement called the Tribe of the New Flame and its newly updated mythological dragon that eats waste and breathes fire. I'm Neil Harvey. 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

0: 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You can subscribe at Bioneers.org. That's Bioneers.org. When you take a close look at who's actually producing the food we eat, it may surprise you to know that small farmers are the key. They produce an astonishing 50 to 75% of food consumed globally. And while the heavily touted Green Revolution supposedly created 7,000 crop varieties, small farmers are growing about 2 million crop varieties on only about one-third of the arable land. Imagine what they could produce using agroecological principles if they had access to even half of the land. Miguel Altieri says one of the most striking examples comes from Cuban farmers. Until 1989, the small island country was totally dependent on the Soviet Union for all the synthetic chemical inputs it needed to maintain industrial agriculture, fertilizers, pesticides, and fuel. When the Soviet Union collapsed, imports of these vital inputs dropped by nearly 70%. Cuban farmers were forced to get seriously creative.
1: Can you imagine tomorrow we turn off the entrance of petroleum and pesticides and fertilizers in the United States, what would happen? The whole agriculture would collapse. Interestingly enough, in

0: Cuba, this is what happened. The large-scale state farms of Cuba all collapsed. So the only ones that could respond to that crisis were the small farmers. How do they do it? Well, basically, they created agroecological strategies. They promoted through ANAP, which is the National Association of Small Farmers. They promoted very, very integrated systems that yields a variety of different products. 130,000 farmers that are practicing agriculture in Cuba. These farmers can feed 34 people with a protein produced with 1 hectare per year with an energy efficiency of 1 of 30. That means they put 1 kilocalorie and they get 30. There's no more efficient agriculture in the world than that. Industrial agriculture in this country is 1.5 and organic farming is about 3. So these guys are 20 times more efficient in the use of energy than any other farms.
1: These farms have also proven to be much more resilient in the face of climate disruption. In one study, farms modeled on agroecological principles lost only half as much as their monocultured conventional counterparts after weathering a strong hurricane, and they recovered more quickly. Altieri has spent decades documenting how extensive, efficient, and productive agroecological systems are throughout the so-called developing world in producing food and maintaining livelihoods. At the same time, these systems enhance ecosystem services. They build soil, retain water, enhance biodiversity, and sequester carbon. What's not to like? Altieri has worked in California, Asia, Latin America, and Africa, including projects with the United Nations to scale up this approach. He has personally witnessed how small communities are dramatically restoring ecological systems degraded by harmful agricultural practices, including overgrazing and deforestation.
0: This is a very interesting study in Colombia, an area that was very affected by the violence because of drug trafficking and guerrillas and so on. From 1992 to 2016, has been a total restoration of the watershed by the community that decided to stay there. And they start recovering first the landscape, reforestation in the top of the mountain, soil and water conservation practices in order to harvest water because it rains there, but only 2 months a year. So you have water, and depending on the amount of water that you harvest, then you calculate how much land you're going to devote for agriculture. That allowed for the reincorporation of agroecological systems. And what we're seeing today, there has been 75% recovery of the forest cover, forest fragments connected, water conservation increased from 25 families to 75 families now that have water, and actually they are becoming also self-sufficient in food. About 70% reduction in use of external inputs, and they produce about 90% of what they eat. So that's a truly, at the community level, this is something fantastic.
1: Scaling this kind of community-based restoration is precisely the way to rebuild from the ground up, including in countries where war has devastated both land and communities. Restoration is also taking hold in tropical areas where land has been ruined by slash-and-burn practices that clear forests to make farms. Although the newly cleared land may be productive for a brief period, industrial farming rapidly degrades it, driving a vicious circle. Substituting agroecological practices support long-term ecological regeneration and community-based food security. Miguel Altieri says the real hope is arising in networks such as Via Campesina, a powerful global peasant movement that has adopted agroecology as a tentpole in its steady drive toward food sovereignty.
0: They actually have a very strong political power, and they see agroecology as a key form of resistance to an economic system that puts profits before life. So it's a political agroecology that requires them to challenge and transform structures of power in society, to put control of the seeds, the biodiversity, land, territories, waters, knowledge, etc., in the hands of the people that really are doing the farming. And because of the strength of the social movements, many, many countries that have progressive governments have been forced to promote laws that are going to promote agroecology. Brazil, for example, has a very interesting different programs. One of them is the school lunch program, where the government buys 30% of the food that small farmers produce to distribute it in the social markets, that is in the schools, in the hospitals, elderly homes, and so on. And that obviously keeps farmers away from debt and don't depend totally on the neoliberal markets, but rather on the institutional markets. And so we have different factors that allows for the achieving of scale of agroecology. Perhaps the most important is campesino a campesino, which is a movement of horizontal exchange of information between farmers. There's no need for experts from the outside to come and help them. They basically have the solutions and they spread the knowledge, and that's how the system is growing tremendously.
1: Nature is a web that runs on mutualism and reciprocity. Alex Eaton has witnessed the power of cooperative agricultural networks around the world. He and his team at Biosistema are collaborating with farmer co-ops, other businesses, and local and state governments to bring the biodigester technology, service, and financing to 200,000 family farms. They're working in South America, Central America, East Africa, and India, providing safer indoor air quality while reducing greenhouse gas emissions.
2: Imagine 6 million people cooking on clean energy, having access to organic fertilizer. Imagine saving hundreds of millions of trees and reducing tens of millions of greenhouse gases, and putting an area the size of California's vegetable gardens under organic management. It's something we're really, really working for as fast as we can. Our work is fundamentally a very simple but beautiful alchemy. We're transforming something they already have, but something that's considered gross, disgusting waste, and we're transforming into something beautiful, in this case, a beautiful blue flame. Early on in our work, we were working with Mayan communities in the Yucatan Peninsula, and they were calling the system El Nuevo Fuego, the new flame. And I was like, wow, the new flame. In Mayan culture, the flame is the grandfather of grandfathers, right? The original essence, the original being. So we came up with this dragon that ate it and breathed fire. And we told this whole story about it. And probably the pinnacle of my professional career was when this was approved by the Mexican education secretary. And we literally had 300 teachers and 1,000 students dressed as eating dragons, running around saying caca is vida, and singing songs, and the trickster in me really loved, the problem student in me really loved that moment. And so that connection, I think, is what makes our work really, really powerful in thinking about that. So we're the tribe of the new flame, really thinking about how the similarities in farmers around the world are actually much more significant than their differences. And I think the cross-section, that community that we're building, is really, really powerful.
1: Alex Eaton and Miguel Altieri know that young people are key to the ultimate success of small farmers bypassing corporate agribusiness. In many places, including South and Central America, families who've watched their children leave the farm never to return because there was no viable future are now seeing the tide turning.
0: There's a lot of young people that are going back to the land because Via Campesina created the schools now. Peasant University, there are several in different countries, where they not only teach them about agroecology and how to produce food and create these incredible farms, they also teach them political ecology. That is, why are you poor? Why were your parents exploited? Why your parents have just a little piece of land and these corporations have a lot of land? So when these young people become politically aware of the injustices and the inequities in the system, then they want to go back and fight for their land. And actually now, some of them went to study, and they have PhDs in biology, in agronomy, working back in their communities.
2: The saying we use really often is the best time to plant a tree was 10 years ago. The second best time is today. I met these children when the middle child hadn't even been born yet, and they were so young. They will never know a time in which their mom goes to the forest to harvest wood fuel. They will never know a time in which they dump chemicals on their land to grow food. They will never know a time in which waste is something gross. It's something beautiful that transforms into their energy and their resources. This is the frame change we need to change the world, and these are our future leaders. So join me in supporting them, and thank you very much.
1: Alex Eaton and Miguel Altieri. Tribe of the New Flame, the Agroecology Revolution. Executive Producer Kenny Ossibel. 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Senior Producer and Station Relations, Stephanie Welch. 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Producer, Teo Grossman. Associate Producer, Emily Harris. Production Assistants, Claire Reynolds and Caleb Wenzel Fisher. I invite you to join the Bioneers in inspiring a shift to live on Earth in ways that honor the web of life, each other, and future generations. This is program number 228.
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1: Today we'll be taking a bit of a philosophical journey with none other than Matt Siegel. Matt is a transdisciplinary researcher, writer, teacher, but first and foremost, he is a philosopher, applying process-related thought across the natural and social sciences. He also dives deep into the study of consciousness. We'll be discussing a bit of the basics when it comes to philosophy, some history, and how to become better philosophers ourselves in our day-to-day lives. Let's dive right in.
2: For a lot of people who are unfamiliar with the history of philosophy or the contemporary discipline of philosophy in the context of academia, the word might either sound intimidating or boring, but I would want to approach it as the love of wisdom, which is how you would translate the term from the original Greek philosophia, philia meaning love, like a kind of friendship type of love, and sophia meaning wisdom. And to think of it as the love of wisdom is, first of all, not to assume that one has wisdom already or that one is wise, right? So the philosopher is not necessarily claiming to be wise. They're just admitting that they are in love with this possibility of wisdom. Some would even think of wisdom or Sophia as a kind of goddess, if you will. And so the philosopher is on a quest which is rooted in a desire to learn. And rather than thinking of the practice of philosophy as simply a matter of logical analysis or deductive arguments and syllogisms and so on, I would say, and here I'm following one of my philosophical teachers, not personally, but having studied his works, Alfred North Whitehead, he says philosophy is not about deduction, right? It's not about just logical arguments. It's about the search for premises, right? And a premise is not something you can prove. It's something that needs to be self-evident. And so when we're searching for premises in order to begin philosophizing, what we're really hoping to surface are all the things we take for granted. Philosophy can be difficult because it's attempting to bring thought and self-reflection to what everyone takes for granted as obvious, the sort of things that nobody bothers to mention, everything that gets backgrounded. And so that is a unique kind of difficulty, right? Because what makes it more approachable, perhaps, for people who aren't trained in philosophy is that you don't need to have read all the books or be familiar with all the arguments. You just have to pay attention to your experience and use your imagination to make the ordinary seem weird. And if you can make weird what you normally take for granted and talk about it with each other, then you're doing philosophy, right? So I would want it to be as welcoming and inviting as possible in that sense. You don't need to know the academic context of philosophy in order to yourself be a philosopher. The first thing to say about how we can be better philosophers is to recognize our own lack of understanding, our own ignorance about the big questions, right? We might be experts, quite proficient in various tasks in life, and that's great. But when we step back and sink into the wonder that arises when we just consider the sheer fact that we or anything at all exists, I think that emotion of wonder that such huge questions can elicit is the place to begin, always. Philosophy is not so much about the search for knowledge, right? Knowledge and wisdom are different. And so if you do want to pursue knowledge, I mean, study science, and science is great. Philosophy is asking broader, more existential questions that don't necessarily have answers. Really, to be a good philosopher, it's about finding the good questions and pursuing those questions, always maintaining a sense of wonder. And rather than thinking that you could dispel the wonder at the end of your philosophizing, it's more about bringing some clarity to what it is that you're wondering about. But the wonder is going to remain no matter how long you philosophize, how long you think about it, right? And so you have to love the questions and don't be so attached to finding an answer.

0: asked Matt if he could identify the moment in which he became a philosopher himself.
1: I often go back to my childhood when I was about 6 or 7 years old. I was jumping on the bed and my mother was in the room with me. She was on the phone with a friend, and it just occurred to me all of a sudden, just kind of out of nowhere, that she was going to die one day. And it really hit me hard. And for a week, I just was fighting off tears. I would go to school and fake a stomach ache just to make sure she was still alive, because she'd have to come pick me up. And I only was able to shake myself free of this fear of losing my mother when I realized that I too was going to die. And my own death struck me as far more mysterious than my mother's death. I wasn't afraid of it. I was curious, because it just seemed bizarre to me that my consciousness could just somehow end, which is just the default assumption in our contemporary secular context. When you die, it just all goes black, as if you never existed. And as a 7-year-old, that didn't make much sense to me. You know, I would try to remember when I was born. I couldn't quite do it. I just sort of faded into memories of earlier and earlier stages of life, and it just kind of got blurry. And so it seemed like more of a transition than a sharp beginning, and death struck me as probably it's going to be somewhat similar, some kind of transition, right? Now, I don't know what happens after we die, but that experience of contemplating my own death as a child is where philosophy started for me. Because as Socrates, this famous ancient Greek philosopher in ancient Athens, as he put it before he was executed for corrupting the youth and not believing in the gods of his local city-state, he said to his students who were with him in this prison cell that philosophy is learning to die, right? So philosophy is preparation for what every single one of us is going to have to go through. And for me, my path into philosophy is very much rooted in this contemplation of death, which is might sound morbid initially, but facing death is also a way to enrich one's life. You can come to appreciate what it is to be alive by not pretending like death is not there at the end waiting for all of us. Could happen tomorrow, or could happen in decades from now, but contemplating death, I think, is one of those sources of wonder that can really motivate a philosophical life.

0: Next, Matt shares some historic perspective when it comes to philosophy.
1: Western philosophy is often thought to begin in ancient Greece and around the Mediterranean, and process philosophy goes all the way back to the beginning. There was a philosopher named Heraclitus who said things like, "All things flow." And he said, "You can't step into the same river twice." Now, what does that mean? Well, the river is always changing, right? So you step your foot in the first time, and then you step your other foot in, and it's a different river because the water has flown by. You could even say that you couldn't step into the same river once because you yourself are never the same person twice. Process philosophy is this orientation, this approach to the deepest questions we can ask about reality that emphasizes the dynamic nature of reality, that everything is flowing and changing, and that in that context, when we want to claim to know something, the knowledge that we can gain of a world that's constantly in flux is itself also going to need to be flexible. The dominant strain of philosophy has not had a process orientation in this sense. The important term here is substance. Most philosophies are focused on substance, which you could think of concretely as a kind of, you know, hunk of matter that just sits there. And it seems like, you know, a rock, for example, will last for millions of years. But even a rock, slowly over the course of thousands of years, gets weathered and starts to break down. Most philosophers from most of Western history have thought of reality as composed of substances. And the process approach it's a more organic approach. If people are familiar with Taoism, coming out of China, there's a similar understanding of the ultimate nature of reality as flow, right? And so process philosophy is the Western version of Taoism, you might say. That's really emphasizing not only flow, but interrelationship. Everything and everyone is always passing into and out of one another. And so it's a picture of reality that doesn't necessarily afford clear and distinct and precise knowledge. It forces us to deal with the fact that reality itself is ambiguous, right? It's not just that we're limited in our knowledge of a reality that would be clear and distinct with separate substances. It's that reality itself is ambiguous, right? And so very different approach to philosophy than what many people might assume, given the dominance of what I've been describing as the substance-based approach to philosophy. In the contemporary modern world, there's a certain kind of natural science that is basically materialistic, that makes physics the foundation of everything else, so that the biological world of living organisms and the psychological and social world of human beings should ultimately all reduce down to physics, where physics is understood as the study of particles, like little substances that bang into each other, and we know the laws that determine the motion of those particles, and so everything else must in some way be reducible to that. And that idea of the universe never struck me as particularly accurate or helpful, because we as human beings are alive, and we experience our own thinking activity. We have feelings and emotions that relate us to other people and to the world, and we're capable of free action. We have willpower to engage in purposeful projects in the world, and none of that can be explained by reference to the motion of particles. And so process philosophy allows us to approach the study of the ultimate nature of reality in a way that I think does justice to the living world, to the biological world, and to the human world, so that we can take seriously these obvious features of our experience, that we are thinking, feeling, willing beings, and that the organic world, the world of biological organisms, is not accidental or peripheral, that the universe is, in fact, essentially engaged in the generation of living forms. This isn't to say that physics isn't relevant or important. Science is not a fairy tale. The physical sciences are not a fairy tale. But from a process point of view, we can reimagine our knowledge of the physical world in such a way that the emergence of life and mind and consciousness are not highly unlikely, improbable accidents, but in fact a natural expression of what the whole universe is about, right? And so process philosophy allows us to take this sort of lens on our scientific understanding, and it's an alternative to the sort of reductionistic view of natural science that would kind of force us to give up our concrete experience and say that something else, like particles in motion, is what's really real.

are demanding a God-given right, and my soul became satisfied that I was right in what I was doing. At the same time, there's something deep down within me, moving me, that I could no longer be satisfied or go along with an evil system. I had to be maladjusted to it. In spite of all of this, I had to keep loving the people who denied me sin.

0: We'll continue our philosophical discussion with Matt Siegel in just a short moment. 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
0: Matt Siegel joins us on Radio 2050. He's a transdisciplinary researcher, writer, teacher, and philosopher, applying process rational thought across the natural and social sciences. He also dives deep into the study of consciousness. In our next segment, we discuss the concept of the universe having consciousness.
2: Typically, when natural scientists study the universe, they background the fact that they are conscious, intelligent beings and describe the universe as a totally, fundamentally unconscious and unintelligent process or collection of particles, as it were. And so we end up in a situation with this kind of scientific materialism, is one way to describe it, where the universe that is described is one wherein the emergence of a conscious scientist capable of describing it as such is impossible, or at least vanishingly unlikely. From my point of view, we're beginning the wrong way around when we do it like that. We have to acknowledge that the universe did give rise to conscious, intelligent beings capable of doing science, capable of understanding to some degree what's going on here. And so that should be a given. The universe led to beings capable of science. And so what does that tell us about the nature of the universe? I think it tells us something really important, that the place of consciousness in the cosmos is quite central. And I wouldn't want to say that somehow the universe is like inside of our consciousness, or that the physical world described by natural science is not real out there, kind of independent of my mind or your mind. But there's a way in which consciousness, you know, emerges out of the universe just as naturally as apples grow on apple trees, right? And that there's continuity here. And rather than having a picture of the universe where consciousness gets added on later as a kind of afterthought, I think we have to imagine the universe in a more integral way, such that we would expect to find conscious, intelligent beings emerging within it, whether on Earth or in other planets. And I think it's unfortunate that the dominant picture of the universe that's popularized by many scientists is one wherein, you know, we're told that human beings don't matter, that we're not in some way an exemplification of something that's embedded deeper in the dynamics of cosmic evolution and the emergence of more complex forms of physical activity. So we're physical beings, but we're also conscious. And I think that tells us something about what physical activity really is. And so when we think about the place of consciousness in the universe, from my perspective, it suggests that matter, whatever else it is, has this interior dimension to it from the very get-go. As matter continues to complexify over the course of billions of years, that interior dimension grows richer and more intense. And in the course of biological evolution and cultural evolution, this inner dimension complexifies and becomes enriched. And it's true that human beings may be on the far end of this long process of intensification of this interior dimension of matter, but it was never fully absent. There's a very difficult problem in philosophy called the hard problem of consciousness, which is basically, if we assume that matter does not have this interior dimension, how do we explain our own consciousness? At what point did it arise? How can a complicated arrangement of matter and chemistry and electricity in the brain somehow give rise to an interior dimension that was never there before? And some would say that this isn't just a hard problem, it's an impossible problem. And the only solution to it would be to reimagine what we mean by matter and to recognize that it always had an interior dimension. this is the way I would think about the place of consciousness in the universe, right? It's not something extraneous or extra added at the end of an evolutionary process. It's something that's intrinsic, that's there from the beginning. It grows more intense over time.

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1: The usual connotation with words like creativity and imagination, right, is a kind of psychological one. We think of human creativity, the creativity of a genius, whether an artist or a scientist. But what I'm trying to suggest here is that creativity is truly cosmic, right? And that human creativity, human imagination, are expressions of something far more ancient and far deeper than just the human being. We are expressions of it. And creative artists know this, right? Sometimes, whether we're experiencing writer's block or we're staring at the blank canvas, you kind of have to wait for the muses to strike. And that's an indication, I would say, that creativity doesn't belong to us. It's not a tool that we can wield like a hammer to build what we want. It's something that we're immersed within that has its own timing, and we can cultivate a relationship with it. One way of thinking of the relationship between creativity and imagination is to recognize that there are kind of like different levels of imagination. In philosophy, there's a distinction sometimes made between the reproductive imagination and the productive imagination. Or you could think of a creative imagination. A reproductive imagination is sort of what allows us, based on our experience of red stop signs and elephants in our reproductive imagination, to separate the redness from the stop sign and attach it to the elephant and imagine a red elephant, right? To use a silly, simple example. And so that's the kind of imagination that's not creative in the sense that it's more about rearranging aspects of things we've already experienced. Whereas the creative imagination is this deeper dimension where something totally new can come forth that we've never experienced before. It's arising out of the very ground of our own being and the very ground of the cosmos itself. And it's out of that creative imagination that not only novel works of art or scientific discoveries would come, but again, I think if we understand the universe itself as an expression of this creative imagination, then we can think of new species emerging out of this creativity. We can think of, you know, at the scale of the whole universe, there was a time when the universe was all hydrogen atoms and a few helium atoms, you know, 12 billion years ago, say. And at that point, stars were a figment of these hydrogen atoms' imaginations, if I can put it that way. And when stars emerged, that was something totally new in the history of the universe. Where did they come from? And so thinking in these terms of the cosmic power of creativity or creative imagination, I think has relevance and application far beyond just the ways in which human beings engage in them, but through our own imaginations, we can contact these cosmic dimensions. Imagination isn't just a human faculty, I would say. That instead, at the very ground of all reality, of everything physical, of everything mental, there's this activity that I could only call creativity. It's the creativity out of which everything arises. And the human imagination is our portal into that cosmic creativity. While the scientist would want to look at that cosmic creativity in terms of the quantum vacuum or, you know, the Big Bang, or there are different ideas scientifically about how to understand that from out of which everything comes. The religiously minded person looks at that cosmic creativity and sees God, sees the divine. And these are different ways of talking about something ineffable. But that core is where we are led when we cultivate this power of imagination in ourselves, right? And so it's important to point out that when I refer to imagination in my book, I don't just mean, you know, our capacity for make-believe or fantasy. Imagination can go off in that direction, but I think imagination can also connect us to the creative core of reality itself. People shouldn't just hear imagination and think, oh, you mean make-believe. Like, no, I mean that out of which reality is constantly pouring forth, right? And so this is where the process philosophy becomes relevant again. Rather than thinking that, you know, the universe is just made of particles that obey fixed laws, the question for a process philosopher is, well, where did the particles come from? Where did the laws come from? And the best way of knowing, I think, we have to try to get at questions like that is imagination, right? So imagination can be a way of knowing, both in science and in religion. It can give us access to not simple facts or logical principles or anything, but to images, to feelings, to intuitions, to a kind of participatory knowing where we are partaking in that which we are trying to understand because we are of it. So yeah, imagination is not just about make-believe. Imagination is what makes us. It's what makes the world.

0: think we can safely assume that all professions come with some challenges. I asked Matt if he struggles with any aspects of being a philosophy professor in today's day and age.
1: I would first say I don't think of being a professor as a particularly hard job. I love what I do, and I feel extremely grateful and lucky that I get paid to do what I love, because I know that's not true for a lot of people. But as an educator, there are many challenges. I mean, one is that in the context of the United States, higher education is very expensive, and we don't have the sort of public commitment to higher education that would allow those who are interested and qualified to pursue it without going into debt very often. And so that weighs on me. I would very much like to see a society wherein education is considered to be a lifelong pursuit. It's not something you just do when you're a kid. It's not something that's merely to prepare you for a job. It's the very essence of what it means to be a human being, is to pursue learning. And I think if we had a society with that type of a core value, a lot of other things would fall into place as well. But the difficulty as an educator right now has to do with the uncertainty of the future. Universities ideally should be places where we imagine the future. But because the world around us has become just so fraught with social and ecological challenges, it's very difficult to avoid getting sort of mired in critique.

critique. Very often, university professors are engaged in and train their students to be engaged in just endless criticism of the current state of affairs. And there's something to that, that's important. But who's imagining the future? We can tear down existing structures as much as we want, but that's easy in some sense. Building an alternative is difficult. And so in that context, I kind of have to swim upstream in the opposite direction to many other academics in an attempt to find sources of realistic hope and to encourage my students to engage in the imaginative exercise of designing better futures. Look at the systems as they currently exist, understand why they fail, and come up with an alternative. And it's difficult because there's really a deficiency of hope, and the future seems increasingly bleak in the imaginations of more and more of my students. And I can't deny that for myself, it's difficult to see future trajectories that are not terrifying given where things stand now. But as an educator who really does believe in the mission of the university to imagine the future, I'm committed to that project. And just keeping in mind that history has always been full of surprises. And the good news is nobody can predict what's going to happen. The future is open-ended. Nothing is determined. Nothing is locked into place. We will be surprised. The only thing I know for sure is that we will be surprised by the future. And so given that we can't be certain about where things are headed, there is room for hope. I try to challenge my students to lean into, and it's an experimental process, but lean into the imagination of alternatives and don't just get stuck on critiquing the existing systems.

0: Don't underestimate the power of your own thinking, of your own imagination, of your own consciousness. Because not only can you transform yourself, but if you engage in the philosophical project, which is a life project, right? To fall in love with wisdom and to cultivate this emotion of wonder in yourself, the fact is it's contagious. You will affect others around you. Some may be really closed off and find your constant questioning annoying. I mean, Athens put Socrates to death because he wouldn't stop asking annoying questions. And so I'm not saying everyone will catch the bug, but I think wonder is contagious. And if this world needs anything right now, it's that emotion of openness and curiosity to what we don't know. There's a lot of certainty and doom and gloom. And I think the antidote to it is not just baseless optimism, but a sense of curiosity and wonder. And so don't underestimate the impact that you can have just by insisting upon that curiosity and that wonder. It is infectious, and it will open up what may seem like a world that's closing down. And that's one of the most powerful ways that anybody can affect change, is just by their attitude towards wonder, towards the unknown.
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0: 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I think people were afraid to have that conversation.
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Well, hello and good afternoon, everybody. I'm Red Dirt Dave. This is my musical scrum coming up here. I'll be here until 5 o'clock this afternoon. At 5, the Mountain Stage takes over. And at 7, the Honky Tonk program starts. It's always a fan favorite there in the Honky Tonk program on Saturday nights. So there's plenty of great programming all day here on WOJB, and thanks for tuning in. Currently, it's 54 degrees here at the It's 55 degrees here at the radio station. 53 degrees at the airport under cloudy skies. And we're going for a high of 68 degrees, and there's a chance of showers and thunderstorms possible after 1 p.m. Mostly cloudy with a high near 68. South wind 5 to 10 with gusts as high as 20. Chance of precipitation is 30%. Tonight, a 20% chance of showers before 8 p.m. Partly cloudy with a low around 46. Southwest winds around 5, becoming calm in the evening. And tomorrow, mostly sunny with a high near 79. Light southwest wind increasing 5 to 10 miles per hour in the morning. And winds could gust as high as 15. Tomorrow night, partly cloudy with a low around 53. Southwest winds around 5 miles per hour, becoming calm in the evening. And Memorial Day Monday, sunny with a high near 86. Light south wind increasing 5 to 10 miles per hour in the morning. Gusting as high as 15. So we got some pretty decent weather coming up. Hopefully summer has sprung. And I want to remind you that support for WOJB comes from individual listeners like you and business underwriters, including the Fish Shed Tap Shack and Kitchen in Cornucopia, Wisconsin. Located right on the Lake Superior Harbor, the Fish Shed is open for the 2026 season on April 30th. So they're open. Spring hours are Thursday, Friday, and Saturday, 11 to 8, and Sunday, 11 to 6. They serve fresh-baked Lake Superior whitefish tacos, sandwiches, burbot chowder, and red beans and rice, all cooked daily from scratch. 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All right. Well, it is now 1:06 in the afternoon. Let's get going with some music. That's what it's all about anyway. We're going to start off this afternoon with a song from Joe Bonamassa. It's called Dust Bowl, and this is live at Carnegie Hall here on WOJB.

That sound came from Gurf Morlix from his latest album, Cobwebs and Stardust. The song's called My Guitar is a Blues Machine. And before that, from New Braunfels, Texas, we had Slim Bob and the Fabulous Stump Grinders singing Big Easy from their latest album called Ain't No Fun. Then Arlo Guthrie coming into Los Angeles, Running Down the Road, the name of the album. Robert Earl Keane singing that Robert Thompson song, Richard Thompson song, 52 Vincent, Black Lightning. What a great song that is. That was from Happy Prisoner, the Bluegrass Sessions from Robert Earl Keane. And we led that off with Dust Bowl from Joe Bonamassa from Live at Carnegie Hall. And I forgot to mention that the intro song was Rattlin' Bones from Casey Chambers and Shane Nicholson off the album Rattlin' Bones. It's 1:30 here in the afternoon. I'm Red Dirt Dave. This is my musical scrum. And I'll be here until 5 o'clock. And then the Mountain Stage takes over at 5. And then Mean Gene and the Eggman have Honky Tonk programs starting at 7. So stick around. Lots of great tuning in here this afternoon. And right now we have, may as well get back to some music because that's what it's all about. Okay, my old buddy Lucifer and the Fallen Angels, name of the song from Ray Wiley Hubbard. The album's called Tell the Devil I'm Getting There as Fast as I Can. Here we go, Ray Wiley Hubbard on WOJB.

And Ray Wiley Hubbard from Tell the Devil I'm Getting There as Fast as I Can. Song called Lucifer and the Fallen Angels. 1:44 here on a Saturday afternoon, where currently it is 57 degrees here at the radio station, shooting for a high of 68. Whether we get there or not, we don't know. I think it all matters if the sun comes out or not, and it's supposed to, is what the experts say. Okay, let's get going with some more music here. How about from Jason Isbell Masterpiece album entitled Southeastern, song called Cover Me Up on WOJB.

Lucinda Williams from her latest album, World's Gone Wrong, a song called Something's Gotta Give. And before Lucinda, we had Christina Vane from the album Hear My Call, a song called Hard Rock Band. And Jason Isbell from his Southeastern album, man, what a great album that is, a song called Cover Me Up, first track off of that album. It's 1:58 and a half here on a Saturday afternoon. I'm Red Dirt Dave. This is my musical scrum. And you are listening to live from Le Coup d'Oreille, WOJB 88.9 FM, streaming at wojb.org. You can also get us on the TuneIn app. So you can get us anywhere, anywhere you're at. If there's an internet connection, good old WOJB will be there. And what we are going to do next is got a song from Buddy Miller, Julie Miller, and Buddy and Julie Miller. How about that? Okay, Buddy Miller, Somewhere Trouble Don't Go, here on WOJB.

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1: Buddy and Julie Miller, I've Been Around. Name of the album that came off of was called In the Throes. And we had Julie Miller before that from Broken Things, a song called I Need You. And Buddy Miller before that, Somewhere Trouble Don't Go from Cruel Moon. That's pretty musical household right there. It'd be fun hanging around them, going their place for Thanksgiving. Okay, it is 2:12 here on a Saturday afternoon. Red Dirt Dave here. I'm with Musical Scrum. My Musical Scrum is happening right now, live from Le Coudere, and what we are going to have now is Cam Penner, our old buddy from Manitoba, here on WOJB, song called To Build a Fire.

from I Feel All Right. That was Steve Earle and the Unrepentant. Before Steve Earle, we had the Gourds singing about the new way of grieving and smoking from their Ghosts of Hallelujah album, and the North Mississippi All-Stars, Drinking Muddy Water. That was from Shake Hands with Shorty, the name of that album. And the Black Keys was Howlin' for You from the album Brothers. And we led that five-song set off with Cam Penner, To Build a Fire. And the name of the album is To Build a Fire. I'm Red Dirt Dave. This is my musical scrum, where it is 58 degrees here at the radio station and also at the airport under cloudy skies. It says overcast, pretty much the same thing. And we're looking at a high of 66 degrees. They lowered a little bit. And tonight we're looking at partly cloudy skies with a low around 45. Tomorrow, mostly sunny with a high near 79, warming right up. Sunday night, partly cloudy with a low around 52. And Memorial Day, mostly sunny with a high near 85. And Monday night, low around 57. So we got some pretty decent weather coming up. Love hearing that. Okay. 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The Historic Auditorium is a beautifully restored event center in St. Croix Falls. This venue features a diverse range of events on the main stage and performances on local wines, beers, and cocktails in Pepper's Library Lounge. Upcoming shows, all starting at 7 p.m., actually, there's one tonight, Saturday, May 23rd. You can catch hypnotic indie synth pop legends Polizza on the main stage. On Friday, May 29th, Adam Groyle and Russell Peterson of Americana Mavericks Horseshoes and Hand Grenades, they take the main stage. And May ends on a high note with soulful Americana songsmiths Sarah Morris and Kelly Smith gracing the main stage on Saturday, May 30th. More information is available at thehistoricauditorium.com/events. There you have it. Okay, let's get going with, how about a little bit of, start out with our old buddy James McMurtry. Gotta love this guy. Too Long in a Wasteland from James McMurtry. Here on WOJB, this is Red Dirt Dave and my musical scrum.

Elin Jewel, Where They Never Say Your Name. That came from the album Letters from Sinners and Strangers. And we heard Finger Monkey from Keith Cicola. That was from the album called Finger Monkey. Patty Griffin, Silver Bell, from the album called Silver Bell. I cannot get enough of that album. That whole album is great. Silver Bell, the name of that album. And Too Long in the Wasteland by James McMurtry from the album Too Long in the Wasteland. I'm Red Dirt Dave. This is My Musical Scrum. 2:46 on a Saturday afternoon. 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More information at 715-934-8383. Also on Facebook at Twin Flame Hayward. 58 degrees both here at the radio station and the airport. But we got time. We got lots of time for more music. Okay. Drive-by truckers, Gravity's Gone, from A Blessing and a Curse, here on WOJB.

From Bad Luck Streak and Dancing School, that was Warren Zevon, Certain Girl. It's got a fun little hook to it. Love that song. And from Blessing and a Curse, Gravity's Gone from Drive-By Truckers. That led off the three-song set. And after Drive-By Truckers, we had Cam Cole from the album I See. It was a title track called I See. And you are listening to WOJB 88.9 FM. We're streaming at wojb.org, and you can also get us on the TuneIn app. We are Community Woodland Community Radio, live from Le Coudre. More music coming up. Marina Rocks from Tech Centric, song called Nameless.

from High Top Mountain. That was Sturgill Simpson, a.k.a. Johnny Blue Skies. A song called You Can Have the Crown. And Reverend Peyton and his big damn band played Devils Look Like Angels. That album came from Between the Ditches. And Richard Linda Thompson before that, I Want to See the Bright Lights Tonight. On the same album of the same name. And Shelley Rose, Rufus Morgan, Preacher Man from Ghosts of Browder Holler. And we led that five-song set off with Marina Rocks, a song called Nameless. The album's called Tech-Centric. I'm Red Dirt Dave. This is my musical scrum. It's 3:18 on a Saturday afternoon. I'll be here until 5, and at 5 o'clock, the mountain stage takes over. And at 7 o'clock, we have Mean Gene and the Eggman coming on for Honky Tonk. That's always a popular program, so stick around. Got some great programming coming up. If you've been here for a while, thank you. Thank you. Appreciate it. If you've just tuned in, welcome. Thank you very much. I appreciate it. I really do. 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That's Northwind Book. Thank you for your support. And we're going to get going. This is going to be a loud one. I was just kind of looking at the next five songs coming up and turn it up because it's going to be pretty loud. So turn it up here. I'm Red Dirt Dave. This is WOJB.

Rough and Twisted by the Rolling Stones. That's off their new one called Foreign Tongues. Alejandro Escovedo, Everybody Loves Me. That's from Bourbonized Blues. And before Alejandro, we had Joe Strummer and the Mescaleros, Get Down Moses. Name of that album is Street Core. And we led that four-song set off with Jack White, G.O.D. and the Broken Ribs. Name of that song. 3:36 on a Saturday afternoon. I'm Red Dirt Dave. This is My Musical Scrum. 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Okay, if you didn't turn it up the last set, got a couple of loud ones coming up here now. This is, I haven't played this one in a while. It's called Wild God from Nick Cave and the Bad Seeds. I believe this is off their latest album. Came out, I don't know, a year ago or whatever. But anyway, Wild God by Nick Cave and the Bad Seeds on WOJB.

Heartless Bastards, Revolution, from the album Revolution. What a great song. The whole album is great. And we had the Cowboy Junkies, Crescent Moon, name of that song. And that was from Pale Sun, Crescent Moon. And we had Nick Cave and the Wild Seeds, song called Wild God. Yeah, that was 2 years ago that album came out. I was wrong. I thought it was a year, but it's 2 years ago. I'm Red Dirt Dave. It's 5 minutes before the hour of 4 o'clock in the Central Standard Time. I'll be here till 5. And then at 5 o'clock, the... oh my gosh, I just had a... What the heck? Anyway, the Mountain Stage, that's what it is. The Mountain Stage stops at... comes to WOJB at 5 o'clock from 5 to 7. At 7 o'clock, the Eggman and Mean Gene take over the airwaves with their Honky Tonk program, which is always good. So plenty of good programming left here on WOJB. Thanks for spending your Saturday afternoon with me. And if you just showed up, welcome. I appreciate it. Thanks for spending time with WOJB. And... support for WOJB comes from individual listeners like you and business underwriters, including Ignite Dispensary and Cigar, stocking a wide variety of legal hemp-derived products, including CBD, Delta 8, Delta 9, and THCA. 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All right, it's 4 minutes before the hour of 4 o'clock. I think it's not too early for a station break. 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Okay, we've got another song by Casey Chambers coming up from her album, Barricades and Brickyards. Casey Chambers, Runaway Train on WOJB.

That's The Night Rider's Lament by Jerry Jeff Walker off his Riding High LP. Before that, John Hiatt and the Jerry Douglas Band, All the Lilacs in Ohio. And Blaze Foley from The Dog Years, I Should Have Been There. And Towns Van Zandt from the album Towns Van Zandt, Fare Thee Well, Miss Carousel. And Casey Chambers led that five-song set off with a Runaway Train. And that's Buddy Miller singing background and playing anything with a fret he played in that song. Our good friend Buddy Miller, quite the talented guy, and he produced it also. Okay, I'm Red Dirt Dave. This is my musical scrum. It's 16 minutes after the hour of 4 o'clock here. I'll be here until 5, and at 5 o'clock, the Mountain Stage from the Mountain State of West Virginia comes on the air. Doesn't matter who's on it, it's always good. Then at 7 o'clock, Mean Gene and the Eggman take on the world-famous Honky Tonk program here on 88.9 WOJB. 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Also Kurt Vile and the Violators, The Dead South, I'm With Her, Valerie June, The Lowest Pair, and many more. 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Okay, we got some more music rolling up here. From Pretty Little Troubles, it's Malcolm Holcomb, song called Damn Weeds. 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

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I'm Red Dirt Dave. This is my musical scrum. And you just heard Chris Smither, Rock and Roll Doctor, as from his album Happier Blue. And before that, we had from Blue Mountain, Bobby Weir, Only a River. Guy Clark, Homegrown Tomatoes. And Malcolm Holcomb from Pretty Little Troubles, a song called Damn Weeds. Okay, currently it's 59 degrees. At the airport, 61 degrees here at the radio station, so it's warming up a bit. Looks like the sun's coming out, too. Can't really see outside the window here, but I just see some shadows. So it looks like the sun's out, which is a good thing. Okay, let's get going. We got a bunch of music to play and not a lot of time to play it. So we got Ryan Bingham coming up here on WOJB 89 FM and streaming on WOJB.org.

Jason Isbell, song Elephant from his album Southeastern. Before that, we had Powderfinger, Neil Young, and Russ Never Sleeps. Robert Plant, Carry Fire. Tony Joe White, Rain Crow, and Ryan Bingham left that song, let that set off with Let the Big Dog Eat. I'm Red Dirt Dave. This has been my musical scrum. I appreciate you hanging out with me. Stay tuned for Mountain Stage, and then at 7 o'clock, we have the Honky Tonk program with Mean Gene and the Eggman. This is Red Dirt Dave saying, I'll see you in a month.

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0: Thank you, thank you, thank you. Hello, and welcome once again to Mountain Stage, live performance radio from the mountain state of West Virginia. I'm Kathy Matea, and we are here at our home, the Culture Center Theater in Charleston, West Virginia. Thanks for being here with us in the house and all of you out there on the radio. Today's show is crisscrossing the musical map from Texas to Louisiana and Appalachia to Ireland, with a stop in Nashville and a layover in Sweden. In our next hour, a darling of country music and a long-beloved voice in the Austin, Texas community, and a revered songwriter, is back with us for the first time in a while. Kelly Willis will be here to sing for you. Yes. We are busting with excitement to introduce you to the unstoppable musical force making their first appearance on Mountain Stage from New Orleans, Sierra Green and the Giants. Later in this hour, we have a duo of Irish music's most distinguished performers making music together again tonight. John Doyle and Michael McGoldrick are here. And in just a bit, we welcome a singer and songwriter with a wonderful blend of sounds all the way from Sweden. Sarah Klang is here. But we're going to start the show with a master singer, songwriter, guitarist, and storyteller. He grew up in Philadelphia, where his dad worked at WIP Radio and moonlighted as a big band musician. So he was exposed to everything from Johnny Cash and Marty Robbins to Stan Kenton and Duke Ellington when he was a kid. He's had his songs recorded by everyone from B.B. King and Ray Charles to Tony Rice, Alison Krauss, and the Judds. And me. He has a distinctive voice, and he's sung harmonies for many artists, including a really wonderful day we spent in the studio where he sang harmony vocals on 18 Wheels and a Dozen Roses. Yeah. His latest album is called Outpourings on Stone Barn Records, and he's here tonight with Michael G. Ronstadt, a singer, songwriter, guitarist, and cellist. They've played together off and on for years, and yes, he's related to Linda Ronstadt. He's her nephew. So please welcome tonight Craig Bickhart and Michael G. Ronstadt.
1: Thank you.

Thank you so much. It's great to be back here on Mountain Stage. I was here, oh gosh, I think in 87. I was 33 years old at that time. I'm 70 now. Fortunately, I still look pretty young on the radio, so I'm okay. But this is a song. We live in a fiercely divided nation, and it's a nation that needs healing. It's in need of some gentle repair. So this song is kind of a plea for tolerance and compassion. I wrote this with my dear friend Jesse Terry, who is an absolutely brilliant singer-songwriter himself. Hopefully one of these days he'll be on this show. This is called Someone in Repair.

I wrote this next song with a dear friend of mine who happens to be in the audience tonight. Barry Alfonso, is he out there somewhere? Barry Alfonso happens to be one of the great American lyricists, not just of this time, but of any time. But he sent me this lyric a few years back, and I spent about 3 weeks trying to find some music for it. And then one day I remembered that one of my favorite records when I was growing up was Ray Charles's Modern Sounds in Country and Western Music. Yeah. Anybody remember that record? Anybody old enough to remember that record? I wore that record out when I was about 9 years old. And so I realized at that point that I had sort of a framework, you know, for an idea for some music. And I figured I would take a shot at trying to write some soulful country music. And that's what this is. The song's called Even a Cowboy Can Dream.

Thank you so much. Last time I was on the show, we did this song. I was with my band, SKB, Skylar, Knobloch, and Bickhart. Anybody remember that band? It's kind of a trivia thing now with country music. Kathy remembers. So this was a song that we wrote about a house, Tom's in-laws selling a house in Pittsburgh, Pennsylvania. I sing the song a lot. I was singing it one time down in another radio show called the Blue Plate Special down in Knoxville, Tennessee. And I finished with the song, and one of the DJs came up to me, and she said, and we used to play that song that you ended with, the house song, on the radio here all the time. And I said, really, which version did you play? Because it's been recorded a few times. And she said, well, we played Tony Rice and the Rice Brothers. And I said, cool, I love that. That's really my favorite version of the song. But why did you play it all the time? And she said, well, it was the number one bluegrass song in 1990. And I said, you're kidding. And she said, you didn't know that your song was the number one bluegrass song in 1990. I said, no, but that explains that $17 check I got in the mail that time. This song's called This Old House. If you know it, sing along.

0: Michael G. Ronstadt. Thank you all so much. Appreciate it.
1: He has spent his lifetime making music. He's been part of a country rock band, he's been a solo troubadour, and he's recorded various duo and trio projects with other singer-songwriters over the years. He was recruited, interesting trivia, to write songs for Robert Altman's classic film Tender Mercies. And for years, he was a regular fixture at Nashville's famed Bluebird Cafe. His latest album is Outpourings, along with Michael G. Ronstadt. That was Craig Bickhart. 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
1: 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Our next performer is a singer and songwriter from Sweden. She released her first album in 2018, and it was a sensation-winning album of the year at the Swedish Grammys. She is a musical omnivore. She listens to a wide range of genres, from electronica and pop to traditional country and Americana. She writes in English, which is not her first language, and that makes for a kind of simplicity and straightforwardness in the lyrics. She has a new album called Beautiful Woman that covers a lot of ground about what it means to be female in this modern world. Please welcome, for the first time, to the Mountain Stage, Sarah Klang.

Thank you so much. Could I have a little bit more of my vocals in here? Hi, my name is Sara, and this is Theo. We're usually a band of 6 or 5 people when we play, but it was very expensive to go to the U.S. So Theo is playing for his dear life tonight with his feet and pushing all sort of bottoms. So this is our last show on this little U.S. tour, and we're so happy that we got to go to this really nice venue and play for all of you. It's been some of the shows we played have been just me and Theo, basically.

Thank you. We're going to play a song called Beautiful Woman. It's from our latest album that we recorded in LA, actually, with a producer. His name is Eric D. Johnson. He's one of my big idols. He plays in a band called Bonnie Light Horseman and Fruit Bats. And I was so happy when he invited us to come and record this album. And this was one of the first songs that we wrote together.

0: video stocks.
1: Theo was playing the whole band, the entire band, the bass, the drums, the guitar, all of it. He was a bit playing for his life and did a great job. In Sweden, Sarah is seen as something of a country music person. They've sort of put her in that box because there's not really a label for what she does. As you can hear, her music ranges much wider than that. And in school, she always wrote songs to sort of work her way through, you know, tough emotional situations. She made music and she set up tours with friends all the way through high school, including an electronica band she was in. Her new album is Beautiful Woman, and she says she is single and ready to mingle. That was Sarah Klang.
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1: Our next performers are stalwarts and masters of traditional Irish music and beyond. John Doyle is a Grammy-nominated singer, songwriter, and guitarist who grew up in Dublin in a musical family. His influences include Richard Thompson, Paul Brady, and John Martin. He's a founding member of the band Solas and has been music director for Joan Baez and guitarist for Mary Chapin Carpenter. Michael McGoldrick is a flutist and piper, co-founder of the Irish band Lunasa, and a member of the renowned Celtic group Capercaillie. He grew up in Manchester, England, with Irish parents, and he picked up the whistle at 15 years old and won several All-Ireland championships. He's contributed to albums by many, many artists, including everyone from Sharon Shannon to Afro-Celt Sound System. We are so happy to have them both here. Please welcome John Doyle and Michael McGoldrick.
3: Hello, everybody. Hello. We are absolutely delighted to be here and get the chance to play for you. So the first tune we're going to play for you is from the Celtic region of France, from the northwest of France. They call it Brittany. And it's a tune called The Ballad for the Host. And then we're going to do two tunes from the Isle of Skye in Scotland. And then we're going to go to Ireland and play a tune called The Bells of Tipperary.

0: institution.
1: Well, thank you very much. We'll do something fast now. I'm going to continue with a song called The False Lady. It's an old child ballad that the story might go back to early medieval times. And basically the story is that a man and a woman meet on the road. And the woman says to the man, "Will you come home with me tonight?" Which is unusual in these songs. And the man says no, which is very unusual. And so she stabs him to the heart with a penknife. And then, not content with that, she gets her maids-in-waiting to throw him down a deep well and scolds him from the top of it, saying, "You shouldn't have said that to me." So then a pretty little bird comes down and starts talking to her, and we now know that it's a true story. And the bird says, "I saw everything that you did, and you're not very nice." And the long and short of it is, she tries and kills the bird as well. So thank you very much.
0: It's a Scottish love song.
1: Here we go.

Cheers. Yeah, okay. Well, it's been brilliant to play. We've got one more tune for you. Thank you very much for inviting us to play Mountain Stage. It's my first time. I think John's been here 10 times before. And it's been a real pleasure to play some tunes for you and songs. So we'll finish with this. This is a tune called Josie Ann's. It's a nice, slow lament for Josie Ann. And then a tune that's been... I was inspired by Eastern European music, stuff mainly from kind of Bulgaria and Hungary. A tune with a 7-8 rhythm rather than the usual 4-4 or 6-8. So this one's called Waterman's. Thanks again.

0: On the now legendary BBC show Celtic Connections, and they've both been longtime members of the annual tour of Britain that came out of that show. And the two play often as a trio with Irish fiddler John McCusker. And they are also currently members of a supergroup called Usher's Island. Wow. I love my job. That was John Doyle and Michael McGoldrick. We'd like to say hello and a special thanks to you right now. If you're listening over WMLU in Farmville, Virginia, we're truly glad to have you listening. And we hope you can join us next week when David Mayfield will be here as our guest host to welcome Rhonda Vincent, Neil Francis, Dawn Landis, Otis Gibbs, and the trio of Kathy Fink, Marcy Markser, and Chow Tian, China to Appalachia. This is Kathy Natea, and you're listening to Mountain Stage, live performance radio from the Mountain State of West Virginia. 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This is Mountain Stage from NPR.
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Hello again, and welcome to the second hour of Mountain Stage. I'm Kathy Matea, and I'm so glad you joined us. We're here in Charleston, West Virginia, at the Culture Center Theater. And still to come, we welcome a true darling of country music. Kelly Willis and her band are here. But we're going to open this second hour with a classic soul singer taking a vintage sound and planting it firmly in a modern context. She hails from New Orleans' 7th Ward, home of Jelly Roll Morton, Alan Toussaint, and Frank Ocean. It's a tight-knit community full of music, art, and talent. She started singing in this church choir and had her first solo when she was 8 years old. And after a brief time in Oklahoma, where her family was displaced from Hurricane Katrina, she moved back and started busking and quickly moved into the clubs. She is affectionately known as the Queen of Frenchman Street. In 2023, she released her breakthrough EP. She recorded it with esteemed New Orleans musician David Torkanowski. Last year, she released her first full-length LP working with Torkanowski and famed blues guitarist and producer J.D. Simo. It's called Here We Are. She says, I think of myself as an old-school throwback with modern flavor. I love to give people a good time and an escape. Please welcome for the first time to the Mountain Stage, Sierra Green and the Giants.

This next one is dear to my heart. It was one of my grandmother's favorite songs, Bless Her Heart in Heaven. To hear me sing, if you love the blues, say amen.

yeah. She played in New Orleans, coming up in all the clubs, and over time, she built her reputation and carefully curated this band from some of the best players in New Orleans. Her latest album is Here We Are. That was Sierra Green and the Giants. 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
2: 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Well, we're going to close the show with an Austin-based singer and songwriter who was born in Oklahoma. She is a longtime favorite of Mountain Stage, and she's just released a 25th anniversary deluxe version of her landmark album, What I Deserve. Her style is classic country and Americana, and she walks the line between an old-school sensibility and a modern edge. When she came on the scene, she says she didn't fit with the Nashville mainstream, but she didn't quite fit in with that alt-country stuff either. She has forged her own musical path and has never stopped writing and singing, even through the birth of 4 children in 5 years. She has recorded and toured. Yes, you can clap for that. I think that deserves some applause. Making more people. That's good. More recently, she's been recording and touring as part of a trio called the Wonder Women of Country with celebrated singer-songwriters Melissa Carper and Brennan Lee. We are so happy to welcome her back, especially since her deluxe album contains a live set from a performance on Mountain Stage in 1999. Please welcome back Kelly Willis.
3: Thank you so much. Yes, I have been doing shows all this last year to celebrate this reissue, and I have to say I have so much gratitude in my heart to Mountain Stage because we were struggling. You know, we found someone who would reissue it for us, but only if we had some bonus material. And we were struggling to find anything. You know, we just were finding these weird live, you know, recordings from some strange place, and you know, they were just saying no to everything we came up with. And then my booking agent said, I think I booked you on Mountain Stage that year. And we all held our breath and called and asked. And they said, yes, we have stuff. And they just immediately let us use it. And I don't know that this thing would have happened without that. So I feel like this is what Mountain Stage does, is they want people to hear music and they want to help artists. And I'm just so grateful to them. So, yes. So here's that title track to that record. It's called What I Deserve.
4: Oh, 1, 2, 3, 4.

Thank you. Well, I'm going to do some stuff from some of my other records, too. A little something from random things over the years. But this is a song that I wrote that's on my Easy Records, the only album I ever produced myself. And it's a song I wrote after a guy broke up with me one time, and I thought he did it wrong. So it's called If I Left You.

Thank you so much. Well, here's a little tune I wrote after I had a night off on the road one time, and we went to the bar we were going to be playing the next night, and somebody flirted with me, and it had been a while, you guys. So it was the kind of flirting where he wouldn't take no for an answer. He kept coming back. And it was so delightful, because it just doesn't happen very often. And, you know, he didn't know that I had four kids and anything like that. So it was, yeah, special. And I really think we need to be flirting more. It's like, it's harmless. It's just makes you feel good. You don't have to, you know, follow through. It's just good, clean fun. So I advocate more flirting. This is called Fool's Paradise. Oh, one, two.

You guys, I've got the amazing Scott Davis playing guitar with me today. And the brilliant Bonnie Whitmore playing bass. But this is a song that my ex-husband Bruce Robison wrote. The first time I heard him play it, it was at the Continental Club in Austin. And he was up on the stage playing it, and I was sitting at the bar with his brother, Charlie Robison. And he got through the first chorus of it, and Charlie and I looked at each other and at the exact same moment said, "I'm cutting this song." But I got in the studio first, so I recorded it. And then many years later, George Strait recorded it, and we never worried about who got to do it first anymore. So if you know it, I hope you'll sing along.

Thank you. So over the last maybe 2 years now, I've been out doing some shows with these other two and really talented, incredible women, singer-songwriters, Brennan Lee and Melissa Carper. And we have a little trio together. We call ourselves the Wonder Women of Country. Because we're modest. But we put a little EP out last year. And this is a song that's on there. This is one I wrote with my ex, Bruce, and one of my oldest friends, Monty Warden. And it's just a little crying-in-your-beer country song called Another Broken Heart.

Thank you very much. We're going to do one more song for you. This is the title track to a record, my last solo record, actually. It came out in 2018, I think. It's just a little soul country tune that inspired the whole rest of the record once I wrote it. It's called Back Being Blue.

0: Thank you so much.
1: Ray Wiley Hubbard is a fan, the legendary guy, and he calls her his gold standard that he measures all other artists to, and that is high praise indeed. Her latest album is a 25th anniversary deluxe version of 1999's What I Deserve. And look for her trio project, The Wonder Women of Country. That was Kelly Willis. Thank you to Kelly Willis. Our thanks to Sierra Green and the Giants, to John Doyle and Michael McGoldrick. Thanks to Sarah Klang. And thank you to Craig Bighart and Michael G. Ronstadt. And of course, thank you to everyone here in Charleston, West Virginia. And as always, special thanks to you out there listening on the radio. Because without you, there'd be no mountain stage. We never forget that. We hope you can join us next week when we welcome Rhonda Vincent, Neil Francis, Don Landis, Otis Gibbs, and the trio of Kathy Fink, Marcy Marxer, and Chow Tian, China to Appalachia. Mountain Stage is produced by Larry Gross and Adam Harris. Senior producer is Jeff Shirley. Associate producers are John Ingram and Mallory Richards.

0: 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Lodging is provided by the Marriott Town Center Hotel, centrally located for the business and pleasure traveler in downtown Charleston, West Virginia. Mountain Stage was founded by Andy Ridenour, Francis Fisher, and Larry Gross. Why don't you go out and hear some live music wherever you are just as soon as you can? You've been listening to Mountain Stage, live performance radio from the mountain state of West Virginia. All right. Here we go.
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7: Now, I'll tell you, this is awful hard, but Merle says he's going to try it anyhow. We'll see how it comes out. It's called The Train That Carried My Girl From Town. Now, Leroy, if you miss the car, just keep it going. 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